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0: just a credit to John for, you know, getting so much competition in that room. And we want to keep pushing the starters, and young guys like Zeke, you know, have had some good springs, happy with his work ethic. Again, just like everybody else on the roster, what is he going to do when the pads come on? What are you going to do, Zeke, if you're listening?
1: What are you going to do, Zeke? What are you going to do, Raiders? What are you going to do, Sleepers? What are you going to do, Raiders, that are under the radar right now as we head to training camp, transitioning from everything that we saw in the spring to now fully pads are coming on. The preseason is just around the corner. Who among the Raiders that are flying under the radar right now, maybe not nationally, or maybe not, you know, within the fan base, maybe a little bit more nationally, but who among the Raiders that might be considered a sleeper going into training camp, a under the radar gem, somebody that you've got your eye on as training camp is getting ready to start, somebody that you think is going to surprise some people once those pads actually get on? Welcome back to the Morning Tailgate Show on Raider Nation Radio, 920 AM. Vinny, Clay, and Connor doing his thing on the boards and keeping us on track and doing great things in what he's doing. And that's what we're talking about today. And we want your thoughts, 702-365-9200. You heard Clint Kubiak there. That was at the very end of minicamp, I should say. I'd asked him about Zeke Masses. I've been hearing a lot of good things about Zeke. When we were able to see him during the open practice periods, during OTAs and mini camp, he was obviously running with the bigger teams. When I say that, the number ones, the number twos at times, and that's always a telltale that this guy has climbed up a little bit of a ladder, at least in that setting. And now the challenge for him is to transition that and the impressiveness that he had during that part of the calendar into training camp. And that's our question to you. We want five players that you have your eye on that might not be, you know, not your Brock Bowers and your Ashton Gentes. We get that. Your Fernando Mendozas, obviously those guys are guys and players that we're all going to keep an eye on. But do you have five players that you are sort of putting over to the side and saying, you know what, once training camp starts, I got my eye on this guy. I think that this player has a lot to offer, and maybe not a lot of people are talking about him. Zeke Masses, the fifth round pick from Cal, cornerback from Cal, surprised a lot of people this spring. Who do you have your eye on in that regard? Clay, it's funny because the spring – There's a great window and a great lens to look at things through the spring, but we've all seen the guys that flashed in that setting, and then all of a sudden when the pads came on, mm-hmm. when games started coming around in the preseason, they kind of take a step back. But we've also seen guys. I remember seeing Dayton Hobbs for the first time in the spring, going, "Who the heck is that?" And then I had to look down on my notebook, and I was like, "Oh, that's Nate Hobbs. That's that fifth round pick from Illinois." But right off the bat, instantaneously, Nate Hobbs just stood out to me. We've seen that over the years, and I know that there's some Raiders that are going to do that looked good in the spring, and then all of a sudden they're going to show up, they're going to be ready to go, and they're going to make their mark. It's just inevitable that that happens this time of year.
2: Yeah, there's no doubt about it. There's something about the pads that forms like a line in the sand, right? Are you willing to go a little bit further? Does your game translate once we start getting aggressive? But when you think about somebody like Hezekiah Masses, who, you know, who's coming in as a rookie, he himself has played, you know, in college 49 games between FIU, Florida International, and Cal. This is somebody that's, you know, not just new to the position. He is somebody that has been playing a lot of ball in college, and now he comes over into the pros. I would have to think that he carries himself with a little bit of a leverage, especially just because he's, you know, a fifth round pick. Doesn't mean that he's not ready to go and try to make early contributions. And I would have to think for somebody like, you know, Hezekiah Masses looking around, taking a look at the guys that are there right now, I would feel like I have a strong chance to make some a pivotal point in this point of the season coming up in camp, that I can go and show people what I'm about. And no doubt about it, when he was on the field, this is somebody who had 18 passes defended, 5 interceptions, and is somebody that really kind of really ran around the field and ran towards the ball. And if you were looking for somebody to go and match a philosophy of getting to the ball, you couldn't ask for a

0: whole lot more than a guy picked at 175.
1: Yeah, and here's the thing. I noticed this last night. I was at the NBA Summer League, and I watched maybe three games yesterday, and they were all NBA games, NBA teams, and I was really struck by the level of talent and the level of just it felt like maturity, body wise, mentality wise, playing wise, mm-hmm. and it kind of dawned on me, and I was having a conversation with somebody from the NBA. About how, yes, you're always going to have your one and done's in college basketball now. You're just high end guys, and
0: yeah.
1: You know there were definitely yep. a couple of those players that were on the court last night. You're top five picks or so, many of whom are just your one and done's. Your special players that went to college for 1 year and said, I know I'm making great money NIL wise, but the real money for me and my next step is immediately to the NBA. And so you see those guys out there, and a couple of those guys really stood out. But more than that, to me, are players that have stayed, that now because of NIL, as opposed to just a few years ago, let's just say 6-7 years ago, where everyone was one and done. If you were a second round pick or a late first round pick, most of the time Ooh. And a lot of the time, you're talking about guys that were just yeah. one and done's because mm-hmm. there was no money in college basketball. The money was in the NBA. Why even waste any time
0: yep.
1: if I have some NBA aspirations? I need to get there as quickly as possible. Now that's no longer the case. Because college is paying money and paying pretty good money. And nowadays, if you're a second round pick, you're going to probably make less than you were making if you were a pretty high end NIL guy, less than you were making in college. So it makes sense now to stay in college. And I say all of that to say that you're getting, the NBA is getting more experienced players as a result of that. The NBA loves that. Like I said, you're always going to have your one and done's. But when you get guys that have been in college now for 3, sometimes 4 years, and then, they just look more mature, they play more mature, their body's more mature, everything. Well, that's also happening in football. You just mentioned how many games Zeke Massis, played in his college career. Fernando Mendoza, started over 30 games. He's got a vast amount of experience going from college, now to the NFL. And guys are staying longer in college in football because they're getting paid now. And so, if you're going to get paid roughly the same amount, between college and the NFL on a yearly basis, why not stay one more year in college and continue to develop and continue to put good film out there for the NFL? And so you're getting more mature players. So it doesn't surprise me when you look at Zeke Massis and you look at kind of how savvy he looked during practice and everything that I'm hearing about him from Raider people in terms of keep an eye on this guy. Well, it makes a lot of sense that this is a very experienced football player from college, now to the NFL, and he carries himself that way, and that's clear. Another guy that second week after the rookies started getting in and getting involved and when they were joined by the veterans, Kion Sloan, the defensive end from North Carolina State, an undrafted, player from North Carolina State. This is why I'm putting him on my list of under the radar players to keep an eye on. I mean, it was immediate, Clay, when, I started reaching out to people, hey, who should I keep an eye on? Blah, blah, blah. Player that surprised every single time. Kion Sloan was mentioned. Keep an eye on Kion Sloan. So he's another player that had a lot of experience in college, did a lot of nice things in college, wasn't enough to get him drafted, but that's okay. We've seen plenty of times before where undrafted players are able to come in and make a team. There's plenty of room and plenty of opportunity, and I think a guy like Kion Sloan is gonna get that opportunity now. Can he take what he showed in OTAs and mini camp and the offseason program? Can he take that into training camp when the pads come on? All I gotta say is this. If there's any doubts about that, go put his tape on at North Carolina State. I don't think that's going to be a problem at all. That doesn't mean that he's going to start. That doesn't mean he's going to even make the team or have a role. But in terms of physicality, in terms of somebody that shows up when the pads come on, put his tape on from North Carolina State, and you can see a player that you can easily see transfer to that setting once training camp starts.
0: Certainly has the body type for it, doesn't it? When you think of a 6'4", 245, he certainly seems like that guy that is going to have that kind of a body type. But all that time spent in college certainly develops a certain kind of player that you feel is more well-rounded. You know, you could feel like enough time has been spent for somebody at that position to not only show what you could do up against the run, but also against the pass, because that's the kind of skill level that's going to get you on and keep you in perhaps the NFL for a little bit longer than people would expect, because you know, you might not be the name guy, but you have the skills of a name guy. And you know, for Keon Sloan, it's like I wonder what kind of chances he would get, just based on, you know, the availability of certain guys that are ahead of him at the, perhaps outside linebacker position. How do you feel like, his positioning is for this team? Because, you know, there's a lot of guys like ahead of him, but can he kind of like find transition as being a versatile player in that kind of, middle linebacker, outside linebacker zone?
1: Yeah, a couple things. Number one, he played 38 games in college. So started at Utah State, played two seasons at Utah State before moving on to North Carolina State. Started 13 games, 12 games his first 2 years, and 13 games his last year. This is a guy that can rush the passer with 11 career sacks. Is more of that edge rusher type of a guy, but also can drop back and pass coverage. So he's got that skill set. And I got to say this, when you say a lot of guys, I don't even know that that's the case necessarily. I think that there's a lot of people that are starting on an even keel, because as we've been talking about for a long time now, Clay, the Raiders need production, somebody that's going to be able to show that they can get after the passer and play that edge position, play that outside linebacker position. So you know, aside from Max Crosby, obviously, this is a point of contention that we've had for a long time in terms of, okay, where's the reliability beyond just that? So when we're talking about an opportunity, I think it's an open slate for a lot of these guys, and I think Keon Sloan, you know, along with Quiddy Pay is going to play, Malcolm Kuntz obviously is going to play, but beyond that, I think it's wide open for a guy like Keon Sloan.
0: You know, I wonder if Sloan would be battling somebody like, you know, Keron Crawford, and I wondered even if Malcolm Kuntz is wondering how safe is my position here? It shouldn't be that safe. You know,
1: he's on a 1 year deal.
0: He's on a 1 year deal. He's got to prove something at this point. And, you know, it almost seems like that year where 8.5 sacks, it seems like in long distance memory. It's just like, remember when, you know, and it seems like a long time ago. And Malcolm Kuntz, that potential that you came into the league with, that's gone. Now you really have to start proving it. And somebody like Sloan could go and start making some major waves. And I would even think that nobody is really safe, because even if Quiddy Pay, is getting some reps, but if he's not getting towards the quarterback, but someone else is, all the more reason for Rob Leonard to look that way.
1: Yeah, and a guy like Keon Sloan and Keon Crawford, I think their first real pathway to playing, in Keon's case, without a doubt, special teams. I'm sure Crawford figures into the special teams angle as well. But the first thing that both of them need to do is show that, hey, is there a role for you? You're not going to be the starter. I mean, Keon Crawford has a chance, I think, to maybe, you know, push for a starting job. But let's just say that, you know, that's kind of, not that it's preordained, but Quiddy Pay and Max Crosby are going to be, you know, your defensive ends and kind of solidify that, depending on how they're lined up, you know, whether it's in the 3-4 or traditional 4-3, however that front looks. But can Keon Sloan and can Keon Crawford show enough during training camp to say, hey, look, and as the season progresses, I might not be an everyday or, you know, every down player right now, but I'm doing enough and showing you enough just to get on the field in some packages. So get some snaps, whether it's, you know, 15 to 20 snaps, 25 snaps per game. I do think that the Raiders are extremely open-minded to finding playmakers and players that can produce in even in that kind of a condensed role.
0: Yeah, and he provides a lot of special things that, you know, for a guy his size, his pro day, his vertical was 35.5. That's excellent for somebody of that size. And he also has that kind of temperament where he is very aggressive. violent, somebody that has, you know, that what people regard as like a high motor. And I wonder if, you know, somebody like Sloan matches the intensity of what Rob Leonard is really looking for as being aggressive. And we've talked over the past few days, just talking about, you know, what could be the identity of what Rob Leonard wants to do. And everyone always says aggressive. And maybe Sloan is one of those guys that kind of like, you know, is a sleeper coming into this moment, of the season where you say, we need to find guys who are, want to be here, but also have the ability, the strength, but also match the temperament of what Rob Leonard's looking at. And I wonder if that might give him the edge, because that certainly is one of the reasons why he was brought, into the Raiders as an undrafted free agent.
1: Yeah. And, when you put the tape on and you, you talk to people, I think the thing that jumps out at you and, is verbalized to you is he's a guy that plays with his hair on fire. So, so I think that that intensity, that you're talking about, that's there. You know, I don't see that. I don't necessarily see that, changing. You know, he's got to channel it in the right way, in the NFL, but he's one of those guys. John Switek talks about this, all the time. Do you love football? And I think that was a, you know, it's definitely been a trend or, in terms of who John Switek has brought into the building, you know, whether it's in free agency or in the draft or undrafted free agency, are guys that have a real passion for football. Mm-hmm. And I think when you look at somebody like Kyon Sloan, that just jumps out, at you when you put the tape on and look at the production. All right. I gave you two. Do you have a couple, that you, are keeping your eye on in terms of sleepers or under the radar players heading into training camp?
0: Well, it seems like I say his name, over the past couple of years where I feel like Michael Mayer is going to take that next step forward. And I feel differently about this right now because of scheme wise, the way Clint Kubiak and the Seahawks last year, we used 22 personnel, you know, having that kind of set where you got the tight ends on the field and you could see how the Seahawks were very effective in doing so, getting, you know, 6.8 of their total snaps out that way. Excuse me again. I get kind of choked up when I talk about sleepers. when you have Michael Mayer in a two tight end set, obviously you're going to have a lot of exposure for somebody like Brock Bowers and possibly even getting a career season out of him. But what I have noticed is that, you know, last year for the Raiders, they only ran 22 personnel on less than 5 plays total. So maybe getting more an advanced look at somebody, what Michael Mayer could do here, finally having an offensive-minded coach that understands what Mayer is able to do. And I think, like, you know, looking at A.J. Barner, excuse me, I get emotional. A.J. Barner last year, a tight end that really only got, like, you know, 30 catches in his rookie year, he found a home with the Kubiak offense, 52 catches, 519 yards, 6 touchdowns and 26 first downs. Michael Mayer could be now somebody that is in an offense where people recognize what he's able to do. And even if it gets to a point where Kirk Cousins and Mendoza are starting to feel a lot of heat from the offensive line, Michael Mayer is a guy that still can be found as an outlet pass, as somebody that can go and be found in the flat. He knows how to turn towards the ball, and he could be like even a rookie quarterback's best friend. I'd like to see in this time, this round, where Kubiak really understands the importance of having that kind of personnel, but also having that kind of action out of a tight end. And when Kubiak was the passing game coordinator in San Francisco, he really hooked up with Kittle. Kittle had a great year with 90 targets and over 1,000 yards and 65 catches. So having that kind of guy like Kubiak in an offensive system that really rewards tight ends, this could be that year where Michael Mayer takes that, you know, step that we always felt he had in his final year of contract with the Raiders.
1: Yeah, I think Michael Mayer has a chance to have a little bit of a breakout season. Now, you know, I know they didn't play 22 personnel a lot, but they were close to 60% in terms of 12 personnel. So, and Michael Mayer played 47% of the snaps last year, 465 snaps. When, you know, so the Raiders were a very heavy 12 personnel, 2 tight ends, 1 running back. I'll be curious to see if they go to 22 with 2 running backs and 2 tight ends. How many times they do that? Some of that's going to be predicated on, you know, who that second running back is. Are you looking at a fullback, perhaps in that situation, along with another tight end? So that'll be kind of interesting to see if they go to 22 personnel. But I know that they've always been a heavy 12 personnel team. One of the reasons why is because they, can't get the job done blocking, you know, from their offensive line. So they need that extra tight end in run blocking. And Michael Mayer has been a big part of that. What I would like to see from Michael Mayer, for Michael Mayer, is for those 400 and some odd snaps, those 50, you know, 47% of the snaps that he plays on offense, to translate to more looks in the pass game. We know that he can block. That's
0: absolutely
1: one of his,
0: yeah,
1: that's one of his, you know, strengths and why he gets on the field as much as he does. But there has to be and should be some room for him to be able to catch the ball as well. I'd love to see Michael Mayer get more involved, because I think he's a weapon. He's somebody that can be very well, really effective in that part of the game. Hey, real quick, since 1942, guys, Sal's Mexican restaurants have been serving the best Mexican food in California's Central Valley, from their award-winning salsas to all their classics like Chili Carne and Chili Verde. 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
13: 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Caught at the Texans 40, angling 30, and dropped at the Houston 22-yard line. Gino lobbed it over his shoulder in stride, and Best did the rest. 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
14: 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Vinny Bonsignor, Clay Baker, and Connor Collins here with you on a Wednesday, and we're talking sleepers. Look, training camp is getting ready to start here in less than 2 weeks now, believe it or not. Here we go. But, you know, look, every team needs their draft class to hit, and, you know, when you it's so automatic to think about when the draft class, your first, you know, first round, second round pick, third round pick, you know, but then you start getting into your fourth rounders and your fifth rounders and your sixth rounders and your seventh rounders, and maybe you don't have as much, you know, information on those guys. Maybe you're more, a little bit more fixated on the top guys, which is totally understandable. The backbone of your football team, you have to hit on those guys those day three picks, let's put it that way, and the guys that are undrafted free agents. And time and time again, you look across the NFL, guys that seemingly come out of nowhere, and it becomes pretty apparent pretty quickly that that's a guy to keep an eye on. And whether it's visually seeing them at practice or seeing them flash in a preseason game, you're like, whoa, okay, who is this guy? And that's what we're asking. We want your thoughts. 702-365-9200. Granted, you know, we haven't seen any of these guys yet in training camp, but as you prepare for training camp, as you think about training camp, and as you think about some players beyond the obvious ones, beyond the Fernando Mendozas and the Ashton Gentes and the Brock Bowers and guys like that, that you are super excited to see in training camp, and understandably so, who are some guys that are flying under the radar that you've got your eye on? We've listed a few of the guys, you know, already. Kion Sloan, the defensive end from North Carolina State, a guy that I'm keeping an eye on, and I think a lot of people are as well. Zeke Massis, the fifth round pick, cornerback from Cal. He just has a smoothness to his game that is really apparent. As Clay pointed out, he played a whole bunch of college football. You're going to start seeing that more. You're going to start seeing far more mature, advanced players. And another part of that, Clay, that I like, and I think the NFL is really appreciative of, the big unknown with college players going to, whether it's the NFL or you know, college basketball to the NBA, is, all right, what's this going to look like when we put some money in his pocket? You know, because let's face it, you know, when you don't have anything and all of a sudden you have a lot, it can change a lot. It could change some of your habits off the field. It could change some of your want to a little bit. Now that you've got paid, are you satisfied? Are you, you know, are you content? Do you want even more? How are you going to handle that? Are you going to take a step back in terms of your dedication and devotion because now all of a sudden you've got your payday? Well, a lot of that, Clay, has also been eliminated because guys are coming into the league now, whether it's the NBA or the NFL, with pretty big bank accounts. You know, you look at CJ Carr over at Notre Dame. I want to say he's making $3 million a year on his NIL and the pay that he gets in college. Arch Manning's making a whole bunch of money. You know, and it goes all the way down to people like Zeke Massis. He made money in college. That's why, there's guys that have started their careers 1 year as Kion Sloan did. What did we say? Colorado State. And then next thing you know, he's at North Carolina State. Why the heck do you think he went to North Carolina State? They offered him money, right? And he got a payday at North Carolina State. But that's one other consideration that you don't have to be as curious about because you already have evidence how guys have handled their money because they've got paid in college.
15: And they've also had to learn money skills because of that. They've actually had to go and mature And there is, you're right, there is a major difference of when you're coming from something where you're perhaps, you know, as we recall, how most college players made so little money that once they first started making some money, their identity changed because their priorities changed. Things could be taken care of that, you know, you've been waiting for this moment, for this big payday. You're taking care of your family. You're taking care of yourself. You're trying to live a lifestyle that you've been looking at but never could ever attain. And now we see, like, even just at the very base level, how university revenue sharing in college, where universities can allocate millions towards player compensation, even top tier Power Four conference starters in college football, you know, could earn anywhere between, you know, $500,000 and $2 million. This is a great difference than what we see prior to 4 to 5 years ago.
14: Yeah, for sure. And so it's a little bit easier to get a read on that because, again, that was a huge question. It's a question that they still ask. You know, when you meet face to face with these players, hey, what are you gonna, you know, how hungry are you still gonna be? Mm-hmm. When, you know, all of a sudden there's a whole bunch of zeros, along with some big numbers, you know, in front of them in your bank. And can we rely on you to be able to, that we can trust you when you're away from the facility? And, all of a sudden, you know, you've got some money in your pocket. It's just less of a consideration. And I know that the NFL, appreciates that in on top of the fact that you're just getting more physically mature players that have been in college a little bit longer now, and their bodies have had some extra time, some extra years to be able to develop. And then also you're talking about guys that get on the field a lot, and there's more tape to watch. So there isn't just 15 games. In a lot of cases now, there's 35 games to go watch. And I have a question for you before we get to my next batch of underrated players that I got my eye on. What do you think about this new, you've got 5 years to play in college football now. You don't have to redshirt. There's none of that. You just get, you have 5 years. That's it to get it done. What do you think about that rule change?
15: It's good. I think it's one in which it puts a timeline now because we saw what the timeline was during that, the COVID era. It almost seemed like it was indefinite. And how much could you play the system and to keep playing and finding, you know, if you want to be a vagabond and trying to like latch on to other teams over the years as you start trying to find a certain sentence. And it puts now a timeline of how serious are you going to be to go and be a finished product by the end of your college career to make it to the next level. Because everyone's going to be now graded on the same scale now as far as time is concerned. Are you making the most of your time? And also, are you aligning yourself with the kind of belief that, you know, John Spytek, when he says we want people who love football, he's not the only one. There's a lot of GMs that want that. And it's a philosophy that in which that you're going to be a product that comes out of college, but you're not going to be finished. Do you love football enough to where you're going to evolve, where you're going to not only push yourself physically, but mentally and psychologically, and doing all the little things that make you better? And that includes staying late, doing a lot of film study, and growing each and every week. As Tom Brady was kind of saying in that one clip we played, I want to see, you know, increases of improvement every hour. So do you love this game enough? Do you love this sport enough and this career enough that you're going to continually evolve and put in the hard work? Because it's not for everybody. And perhaps this new timeline in college can kind of show and kind of like at least maybe exemplify the players that are going to be in that realm.
14: Yeah, and I think it's fair. I think it's a fair amount of time for players to get their eligibility in college. And I think from college football as I did working in Los Angeles, talking to coaches who there were freshmen that, you know, previously you would have a certain amount of games before you crossed over the redshirt threshold, and you didn't always want to waste somebody's redshirt season as a freshman because you're already thinking about year two, year three down the line. You don't want to burn eligibility. And so there were hard decisions to make sometimes for some of these high-end freshman players of, you know, guys that may not have even been starters, but maybe they were a special teams demon, or maybe they were a guy that and a player that you had built a little bit of a package for and was starting to become really effective, and you get into like week six, week seven, where look, we got one more game to use for this guy before we burn his redshirt season. And sometimes you just had to play that game of, okay, we'll waste this redshirt season and then regret that a couple of years down the line, or say, you know what, we care more about the future than we do the present. Unfortunately, we got to make a difficult decision, so park him over on the sideline and not waste his redshirt season. In this case, it doesn't matter anymore. You just have 5 years. Period. Exclamation point. That's it. From the minute you arrive on campus, your clock starts ticking, and you've got 5 years to get it in. And to me, that removes those kind of hard decisions that coaches had to make, and sometimes players as well, because you're like, I don't want to burn my redshirt season right here. You know, I want to preserve that and keep my eligibility going. Not now, that's no longer even a consideration, which I think, Clay, is a good thing.
15: It is, and like you said, like the clock begins, you know, full time in that first year, or you start the academic year immediately following the athlete's 19th birthday. Isn't that something like that? Somewhere they got some age rules in there too. This is smart. You needed to kind of adopt these new rules and legislation, because the landscape in college football is constantly changing now in this modern era, and you know it you don't want too much regulation. But this was one in which it seemed like this was almost kind of like a unanimous across the board kind of deal to adopt this new rule and this eligibility model. I think nothing good can, I think a lot of good can come from it. And like, this might be just the beginning of perhaps maybe a little more regulation down the road, just to make sure that there's everybody on the same playing field and you're not getting a lot of 6 year seniors.
14: Well, I'll tell you this. There's a lot of coaches out there that are saying, please give us more regulation. Because right now it's kind of the wild, wild west with NIL and the transfer portal. So I think that, there's a lot of movement toward we're headed in the right on the right track. Players should absolutely get paid. Players should absolutely have freedom to move around if they wish. If there's a better offer someplace else, this is America. We live in a capitalist society.
15: No doubt.
14: Why should we handcuff somebody from making a little bit more money if some money is available to them? However, there needs to be more regulation in how that is regulated and how that is governed. There's a way, I think, to do that, and I think a lot of coaches would just like a few more rules in place to make sure that there's just a little bit more control of it without going too far in the other direction of denying players an opportunity to move on if they want to for a better payday. So
15: yeah,
14: hopefully. Go ahead.
15: Well, it was funny because, like, as you said, like the payday itself, I mean, there were a few cases where college athletes were trying to sue to remain in college longer for financial reasons. And to win another additional year of eligibility by, you know, suing the NCAA over medical waiver.
14: Absolutely.
15: That was getting dangerous because it almost made you feel like, when is this going to end?
14: Right. Well, it has ended now. You got 5 years to get it in. So I think that's a good thing, a step in the right direction. We'll see what else they do in terms of the transfer portal, and NIL. And I know that, we've got a word of the day coming.
15: Oh, I know. I can't believe it. We are in the middle of the summer of fun, brought to you by Raider Nation Radio 920 and Terribles, with great vacations each and every week featured all around North America. And this week it's the Great Mississippi River Cruise, where you get 5 nights stay on the Mississippi Delta on the cruise cabin up and down the Big Muddy. We take care of your flights, the port fees, or you could just take the cash, $3,000. 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
1: 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We are talking about sleepers. We're talking about under-the-radar players for the Raiders as they head to training camp. Next on my list, Clay, is Malik Benson, the wide receiver.
2: Oh, nice.
1: From Oregon. And Malik was drafted in the sixth round from Oregon. And it's interesting because I always wanted to do this column, Clay. Because I sometimes would think about this when I'm stuck in traffic, like on the freeway, and I'm just looking around, and you know, there's all these people that are stuck in the freeway with me, and everyone is headed somewhere, right? They're going to work, they're going to a doctor's appointment, they're going to pick up their kids. But the point is like they're all headed someplace, and in my mind, the name of the column was everybody has a story, right? What like I would look at somebody, what's your backstory? Like where were you born? Where did you go to school? You know, all these crazy things when you're sitting in traffic and thinking about things like that, and that everybody has a backstory in life, mm-hmm. and everybody's headed someplace in life. And so when you start looking at a Malik Benson and his background, this is a player, when you talk about the eligibility, he had to kind of fight. Well, he fell into that category of because he had started his college career at Hutchinson Community College, so he had 2 years at junior college. Then went to Alabama, 1 year at Alabama under Nick Saban. Nick Saban, you know, retires, and they bring in a new coaching staff, and it's time for Malik Benson to move on. I guess he just didn't fit in what Alabama was doing. He went to Florida State, year four. Didn't really work out at Florida State. It was kind of a bad season, and now he's looking for another place maybe to transfer to. But his eligibility is in question because he had played those 2 years at junior college. Well, lo and behold, at that very time is when I guess somebody fought this, and you know, the eligibility for junior college players that played 2 years in junior college, and there was an opportunity for him to continue to play one more year. That's when he went to Oregon, and that's where he played last year. And had a breakthrough season for him. He had previously, 2023, 13 catches, 162 yards, at Alabama, 2024, 25 catches at Florida State for 311 yards. That was his fourth year of, college eligibility. So technically, he was out. He didn't have any more eligibility, but because of this ruling with the junior colleges, he was able to get one more year in 2025, and that's when it jumped up to 43 catches for 719 yards. Obviously, a light went on. Obviously, he was in the right situation. Obviously, things came together for him. So when you look at a Malik Benson, he's coming off his best college football season at the Division I level. Things seemed to come together for him. It didn't make him a high draft pick, but it put him on the NFL radar. This is a guy that wasn't on the NFL radar just 1 year ago when he was deciding, where am I going to go play after leaving Florida State? I say all that to say this is a guy that feels like his best football is ahead of him. He's just scratching the surface. He just kind of got started at Oregon last year, and I think that bodes well for him coming to a Raiders team that needs help at wide receiver, has a lot of opportunities for young wide receivers, and has a real need for the kind of size and speed that he brings to the table.
2: Yeah, there's speed there, no doubt about it. I mean, we're talking about a high school track athlete that was, a well regarded in both the 200 and 100 meters. So he's more than just a track athlete playing football, though, because when you take a look at the highlights of Malik Benson, he's somebody that uses his speed to go deep, tear the top off the defense, but more importantly, what we saw at Oregon was he was somebody that was a major threat on short passes, an open field runner that can break tackles and is very slippery, and he seems like a guy that if you're able to get him the ball past the linebackers, like, he's going to be very difficult to stop, or just being somebody that could be able to go and put on some double moves and find a length of confidence in the route running ability of what Kubiak really loves. He loves to see those route runners. Maybe Malik Benson might be that guy, the key to what the Raiders have been trying to look for out of their wide receiver group, guys who are explosive and that can use their size with all the good balance that they normally have seen in college. But that work that he did in Oregon is extremely helpful to find out, all right, what kind of guy is

0: business, because where is he going? Where, as you says, as you're watching somebody, where are they going and what is their story? Malik Benson is somebody that it still looks like he is not that complete finished product, and his story is still being written.
1: Yeah, without a doubt. And he's got the requisite size. I think he put good film out there last year. He's got the requisite speed. I think he fits in this type of a system. And, you know, we're not saying that he's going to go win a starting job, by not saying that at all. But he's definitely somebody that is going to be able to push a Dante Thornton. He's going to be able to push a Jack Besh, yes, at the very least. Mm-hmm. And so when you're thinking about, and you know, you start looking at the fact that Trey Tucker is going into the last year of his contract. What does his future hold, mm-hmm, here for the Raiders? So there might be a bigger opportunity next year if he can get find his footing as a rookie. So Malik Benson is somebody that that I believe, with the clean slate that everybody's getting, with a new coaching staff and opportunities across the board in terms of the position groups, but specifically at wide receiver where the Raiders need to find some production, I think that for sure Malik Benson is somebody to keep an eye on. My other sleeper, quote unquote, and under the radar player is Dalton Johnson, the safety from Arizona, out of Arizona. Another player that that played, you know, a good amount of football in college, played at a high level in college, played on a in a secondary at Arizona, you know, that produced, what was it, four NFL players? I think four of the Arizona defensive backs got drafted, including two by the Raiders, and including Tre'Davious Stoops. Dalton Johnson, with the way the safety room is constructed and what they're looking for in terms of playmakers, what they're looking for in terms of chess pieces, I think Dalton Johnson is somebody to keep an eye on as well.
0: I think that's a very good assessment, because we see what Dalton Johnson's been able to do in the breadth of his career in college. But what we see, though, is, like, beyond the 97 tackles and four interceptions, this guy was also a first-team All Big 12 selection out of Arizona, joining Stoops. But what we saw most importantly was that he was versatile. He can play nickel. He's shown you he can play strong safety, free safety. This is a very skilled player, especially when you could go and, you know, find him late in those rounds in the trade with Tyree Wilson. This was a guy that, you know, it seems like, not unlike, as you said, like Malik Benson, in a position group that is still trying to find itself with the Raiders at wide receiver. Well, so is the safety position for the Raiders. And it makes you wonder, like, what his role could be and where he could find time. And maybe it's a collection of time finding the spot at nickel, strong safety, and free safety. Dalton Johnson could really find a way to win time.
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1: 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Vinny, Clay, and Connor. We're talking sleepers. We're talking under the radar Raiders. Look, we've talked so much about Fernando Mendoza, Brock Bowers, Ashton Dente, Jackson Powers Johnson, Max Crosby. All of those guys are extremely important to what the Raiders are going to do without question, but you need help across the board, and you need help in ways that maybe you didn't necessarily anticipate. And those are sometimes the best stories of all, the guys that quote unquote, came out of nowhere, to make their mark. And you're like, who the heck is that guy? I talk about, Isaiah Polamalu, all the time, and Nate Hobbs. The first time I saw Nate Hobbs, I could literally visualize exactly where I was. It was over at the facility, in Henderson. It was when John Gruden was still the head coach, and, the players start walking on the field for an OTA practice. It might have been the first OTA practice that they had. And I see this guy that just looked different, carried himself differently, had a swagger about him, had a demeanor about him. And then when he went out there and played, I felt like he had an advanced, a feeling for playing football. And I was like, who the heck is that guy? Oh, that's that Nate Hobbs guy from Illinois. And if you remember, Nate made a terrific play. I want to say it was at SoFi Stadium in a preseason game against the Rams where, he's covering his guy and instinctively saw where the quarterback was going to go, from with the ball and kind of broke some rules by peeling off of his guy. Because he felt like the ball's gonna go there, I need to go chase it down, and did exactly that and came up with the interception. Now technically, he probably made a couple of mistakes or two, leaving his guy, but he understood his instincts were so good, that he was like, the ball's not coming over here, it's over there, I need to sprint over there, and he did to put himself in position. And, obviously he got congratulated, came up with the interception, but it was a sign of, okay, this guy looks pretty good. And Nate Hobbs, from his rookie season on, played a nice role for the Raiders. Unfortunately for him, he couldn't stay healthy. But those are the type of players that we're talking about. Nate Hobbs was not very heralded.
0: Yeah.
1: A fifth round pick, somebody that, you weren't necessarily focused on from the draft class, but made himself a focal point, made himself known, made his presence felt from day one. And that's the type of guys that we're talking about, the guys that just sort of come out of nowhere. The players that I've listed so far are Kion Sloan, the undrafted free agent from North Carolina State, kind of a pass rusher, edge rusher, could also drop back and cover. Zeke Massis, the fifth round cornerback from Cal. Malik Benson, we talked about Malik, sixth round pick wide receiver from Oregon. Dalton Johnson, I'm really intrigued by Dalton Johnson. We talk a lot about Tre'Don Suggs. I'd be shocked if Tre'Don Suggs doesn't earn a starting role right off the bat. I think he's wired that way. I think the Raiders have a plan in place for him, and I think he's going to seize it, and I think he's going to be a memorable player for the Raiders. But I'm not putting anything, Clay, past the Dalton Johnson. When you look at the productivity that he had, and the fact that he stayed at Arizona, I don't know what that tells me necessarily, but he stayed 5 years at the University of Arizona and got better every single year. And when he was on the football field, he started from year three on. This was a productive player in a lot of different ways, whether it was, pass coverage, run support.
0: Mm-hmm.
1: He rushed the passer. He made plays behind the line of scrimmage. This is what you're looking at and looking for when you're talking about having players in your secondary that you can move around the field.
0: Yeah, you don't normally find guys like that, that late in the draft, because he obviously showed you that, like you said, rushing the passer, tackles for losses, four interceptions his last year. Like, this is a valuable player when you start looking at, how he's honed his skills. And when he comes to the Raiders, it makes me wonder, like, because of his versatility, I wonder how much of a hybrid safety he could be, because sometimes we see how certain aspects of guys that Rob Leonard has worked with before, for example, Brian Flores. Brian Flores could take a guy like Dalton Johnson and move him around the field, and where you almost might see him take some snaps, or at least have the kind of ability where he's like kind of like lining up at linebacker. There's many different ways and roles that Dalton Johnson could stay on the field, and I think that bodes well because, you see even how somebody even as a free safety, Polamalu is going to be, he's on his final year, and like how much is he going to be challenged by the influx of this new young talent? And Dalton Johnson could be there as a guy that can kind of stay on the field a little bit longer and has more, variable, assets than somebody like Isaiah.
1: 277 tackles since 20. That's when you count the assists and the solo tackles. Why did he last as long as he did? Well, in terms of measurables and physicality, he's not the biggest, he's not the fastest, he doesn't weigh the most. But what I love about Dalton, and what I think about, you know, and what I think about reasons why he's going to get on the field was, in spite of that, in spite of some of the lack of measurables, and this is a measurable league, you draft a lot of times not just on, you know, what the player did in college, what you feel the potential is for the player to do in the NFL, but also measurable size, speed, you know, all of those types of things play into it, and you're going to get graded in terms of what round the NFL sees you in, whether you're even a draftable player or an undrafted player, free agent. A lot of those, you know, where you end up getting drafted, a lot of that has more to do with your measurables than the actual production. So this is a player in college who lacked some of the ideal measurables, but in terms of the production, was as productive as any player in college. And you know, it doesn't have to be his rookie year where he has to hit. This is a player that I would keep my eye on for the future. But when I look at those tackles, that tells me instincts. It tells me physical toughness. Mm. It tells me want to. Mm-hmm. So I think the starting point for Dalton Johnson, this is an extremely important starting point, is special teams. He kind of reminds me, just in terms of the special teams, and getting on the field and then building, off of that in terms of, you know, some sort of a package. And when you do mention, you know, Robbie Leonard, I think that's, we're going to go off in a little bit of a tangent here. That's the most curious thing that I have about this, about the defense in terms of the coaching, is that we don't know. Yes, he learned under Patrick Graham. He learned, under Brian Flores, you know, and, has a lot of experience as an assistant coach, but most of those, years that he was, along the defensive line. Now he's running the entire show, and I'm very curious, and I want to get your thoughts on this, Clay, on what that's going to look like. For Robbie Leonard, now calling all the shots, now scheming it up, now putting it in the, you know, taking it from the playbook onto the field and figuring out what he has in all of these various players. And when I look at this roster, especially when you're looking at linebacker and the secondary, I see players that profile as chess pieces and playmakers. And I'm really curious and want to get your thoughts on how you think Robbie Leonard transitions to calling the shots and how he starts tapping into all these playmakers that the Raiders have put together.
0: I think because of his time spent as the defensive line coach for the Raiders, his familiarity with what is in up front on that defensive line is very good, and it shows you that he's going to try to be as aggressive as possible. And as we talk to people down in the past couple of weeks and months, we talk about a higher blitz rate out of that defensive line. Well, the outcome of that can be opportunities for a secondary that could be ball hawking in nature. And the way they went about the draft to go and find guys that are very good at getting to the ball from Stoops to Masses, Dalton Johnson, Jermaine McCoy, it just kind of lets me further know of how aggressive they want to be, because they want to start being opportunistic. And if Rob Leonard wants to make an imprint on his first year, I think that's very good. You're kind of lucky in the fact that he has such a good familiarity and knowledge of what he has up front. That way you don't have to wait for certain guys to show up, because you may not know what kind of assets you have as a new defensive coordinator. The familiarity that Rob Leonard already has with this kind of grouping really bodes well. And I would like to see not only a higher blitz rate, but maybe just more aggressive corners where you're not too far off the ball, where you got corners starting to maybe play man more often, or at least showing that they're going to play man and trying to confuse defenses. Last year, we didn't see a lot of that overall. The defense wasn't fooling anybody.
1: Going back to Dalton Johnson, you know, the height, weight, length, are quite honestly below NFL, you know, what their standards, what they're looking for, but that's okay. You know, that's just kind of a reference point, and that's why he was drafted where he was drafted. But he showed in college that, his instincts and his play and his want to, could overcome some of the physical shortcomings. Now the trick is for him, can that happen for him in the NFL? And that's all going to come down to, you know, productivity, and his willingness. And I think the willingness is there. So we'll see now if that is able to continue to translate in spite of some of the lack of measurables. But there's a long history of players that defied all of those things and said, yeah, you might have drafted me in this round because I wasn't, you know, 6 foot whatever and weighed 200 and whatever, and didn't run a 40 and 4 point whatever you needed it to be. Once I get on the field, you're going to see that, that is not a problem. My instincts will take care of all that. My next, sleeper, player that, and this is a veteran player who's got a lot of, track record in the NFL, but I think for the Raider purposes, a signing, that may have, flown under the radar a little bit, and that's Benito Jones, the nose tackle, defensive tackle, that has played a lot of football. It's not always been great football, but I think for the Raider purposes, moving to a 3-4 base defense, where I'm very curious how much they're actually going to play, out of that formation. Mm-hmm. Yeah. But is Benito Jones somebody that, that's going to be able to hold down the fort? Not as a play in and play out player, but somebody when they are in certain looks is going to be on the field because he fits that profile and fits that need. And how long can he stay on the field by proving that he's going to be a worthy component of the defense?
0: The size really kind of stands out for Benito Jones, 6'1", 335, as opposed to somebody that might be ahead of him on the depth chart, like an Adam Butler, who is strong but not as big, doesn't have that kind of girth package. I'd like to see the fact that Benito Jones, he seems like one of those guys that has been purposely picked out as far as as a free agent, not unlike how Keyron Crawford was drafted a little higher than most people thought for the Raiders, because it feels like there's a plan in place for them, for both Benito and for somebody like Keyron Crawford. Different plans individually, but one in which they are taking a Rob Leonard and the defense will have a guy that can go and provide mismatches. And Benito Jones, is he going to be asked to be that pass rusher? I don't know, but definitely somebody, that guy that can glut up the middle and at least provide some sort of run protection. Somebody that can start stopping the run and it can be difficult to move, because last year we saw there were times where it was difficult for the defensive line to dictate the game. They were often getting moved around quite often by offenses that, quite honestly, I didn't think that were that strong, but they were just getting moved around enough to where they were able to manipulate the run. Maybe Benito Jones is the guy that is that X factor that stops that.
1: Yeah, it has been primarily a B-gap player. Of his career snaps, 1,289 have come as a B-gap player, far more than any position that he's played. He's played a career 1,664 snaps, but primarily in the B gap. He's not going to give you much in terms of the he'll flash a little bit,
0: yeah,
1: in the pass rush, but he's a guy that, you know, when you think about the Raiders' run defense, hasn't always been that good. Last year was definitely not a strength of the team. Can he assist in those early downs, as a run stopper, somebody that could occupy, blockers in order for guys like N'Kobe Dean and Quay Walker, and some of these other players to be able to come in and clean it up and make stops. A guy like Benito Jones, you don't necessarily always look at the production in terms of the tackles.
0: Yeah, exactly.
1: Because there's guys that are, they're unselfish, and their game isn't necessarily to make tackles. It's to occupy, blockers so that your linebackers, can come in and clean up. We are going to go to the Raider Nation Radio listener line because Charles from Oregon, wants to chime in on who, his sleepers and under the radar players are. Charles, take it away, brother.
16: Hey, good morning. So I just thought it was funny, Vinny, that as I was listening to you guys, I was at the gym doing my cardio, and I was like, well, I'll call him when I'm, before breakfast. And as I was going over the people I was thinking, oh, Theon Sloan, and you brought him up. And then Dalton Johnson, Malik Benson. So these are all the guys that I was thinking that are kind of under the radar. But to me, the guy, and you mentioned him, I appreciate you guys mentioning him, because I feel like you never hear his name. It feels weird to me that the third round pick in Keyron Crawford, it just feels like there's not a whole lot of talk about him. Mm-hmm. And I know that there's a log jam at defensive end, but I kind of still feel like that I foresee that he's going to produce. I know he got a late start playing football in his life, but I think Keyron Crawford's going to be a huge bright spot. He played opposite Kedrick Falco, who I think went in the first round, but a lot of scouts said, man, you got to look at this guy, Keyron Crawford. So looking forward to him. And then the other thing I'm realizing is I really think that Coach Kubiak has said, what he says is what he does. And the guy's name that keeps coming up is Dylan Lobby. You know, I know people are talking about the other running back.
0: Washington.
16: What's his name? Washington, thank you.
0: Yeah.
16: It was picked up. But there's been a lot of talk about Dylan Lobby being solid. And then I'm going to pound the table again for Caleb Rogers. There's so much talk about JPJ because people like the initials. But Caleb Rogers, I think, is going to be one of the best offensive linemen for the Raiders this year. He's been putting in work, just like Malik Benson's been putting in work and asking a lot of questions of Fernando. So those are some of the guys I was thinking of. All right.
0: Great job,
16: Appreciate you guys taking the call.
0: Great. Way to go. Those are great under-the-radar players.
1: Yeah, Caleb Rogers, I think he has an opportunity to earn a starting role, this year. I think Trey Zune, also a third round pick, from Texas A&M, also has a chance to win a job. Spencer Burford, I think right now, has a pretty nice lock on the left guard position. And that makes a lot of sense. There's a familiarity with what the, Raiders are doing offensively. Clint Kubiak was a coach of his, a few years ago, with the 49ers. So I think that he's a real good fit for what the Raiders are going to try to do schematically along the offensive line. But he's only on a 1 year deal. We'll see where that takes him. It could be just a stopgap, type of a situation with Caleb Rogers and Trey Zune being the future of those two positions. And what does that mean for Jackson Powers Johnson? I'm very interested, and you know, he's obviously not a player that is flying under the radar by any stretch of the imagination, but I think it is time for Jackson Powers Johnson to step up, to claim a job, to be consistent, to be more of a guy that you could rely on to be actual player. He's a theoretical player right now for me, Clay. Theoretically, you look at the size, you look at the demeanor, you look at all of those things, you look at his track record in college. Theoretically, he should be a day one starter, and he should be a focal point along the offensive line, and he should be somebody that that Raider Nation embraces, the coaches embraces, his teammates embrace. But that's all theoretical because it just has not happened yet on the field. Some of it is out of his control. He's gotten hurt. Other parts of it is in his control in terms of the consistency that the Raiders are looking for and playing. Smart football rather than sometimes reckless football. They need him to hone that in. But first and foremost, for Jackson Powers Johnson, he needs to be able to stay on the field. And I'm talking about during practice, during training camp, during the preseason, during the regular season. He needs to put together a body of work. And if not, there's other players that are getting ready to assume that role or to take that role or to move him aside and nudge him aside. And so for him, this is a pivotal year for Jackson Powers Johnson, going into year three with the Raiders.
0: Well, it truly is. You'd never want to have the organization think about other guys, especially when you're taken as a second round pick. Jackson Powers Johnson was supposed to be a no doubter, a guy that was supposed to be a starter, somebody that you could rely on, and then you could start building pieces. He could be a piece that you could help build around with. And it's funny how my list of like five under the radar players, I got more under the radar players, but there's three taken from the second round, Besh, Mayer, and JPJ. Theoretically, you're right. We should be expecting more from that, but we still haven't seen it. And the availability or unavailability from JPJ has really cost him. It makes me wonder now, this time around, like how solidified is he in the concepts of what they're looking for and what Rick Dennison is looking for? Because they're not going to wait too long to find the right mix for that up front. And Dennison is somebody that is got some other talented guys in this mix. And he brought up Trey Zune. You can't underestimate the fact that they went out and got him. And this is somebody that can play guard, has played left tackle, center. He may not have the length, but he's got the high floor. And at Texas A&M, he was one of the most pro-ready interior offensive linemen that was available in the draft. So there's actual real competition for JPJ, and Caleb Rogers is somebody that is seemingly doing all the right things, especially with what we hear from him, and how the other coaches have talked about his growth. That I wonder how long JPJ will solidify his role there and just leave no room for doubt, because there's a lot of hungry guys that are coming in there that it makes me feel like the coaching staff, especially the GM, is taking a look at.
1: Well, a couple of reminders, 8:30 a.m., Miles Simmons from Pro Football Talk will be joining us, and then 9 a.m., Marcus Johnson from Tape Don't Lie will be joining us. I could say this, time is running out. I'm being straight up. Time is running out. That doesn't mean that time has run out with Jackson Powers Johnson, but there's a bright light on him. And I'm not saying that it's now or never, but it's getting to that stage where, dude, it's time to show up. It's time to be available. It's time to play. It's time to be out there, and it's time to justify that second round pick that the Raiders invested in you. And you know, when you look at somebody like a Rick Dennison and a Clint Kubiak, they want consistency. Mm-hmm. They want to be able to. They want reliability. They want somebody that knows what he's supposed to be doing and can work cohesively with the rest of the unit. So Jackson Powers Johnson is certainly not under the radar. In fact, he's majorly on the radar and on a lot of people's minds, and it's time for him to turn theory and theoreticalness into reality. It's the Morning Tailgate with Vinny Bonsignore and Clay Baker.
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5: 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They'll be joined by former assistant football coach and athletics administrator Terry Cottle, as well as distinguished contributor Bill Paulos.
6: The preseason schedule for the Raiders is right around the corner as they'll open up their preseason on Thursday, August 13th as they host the Arizona Cardinals at Allegiant Stadium. Then the Raiders hit the road for their only preseason game away from Vegas as they'll be in Houston to play the Texans on the 20th. Then the final tune-up before the games count in the standings as we host the 49ers right here at Allegiant Stadium for another Thursday night game on the 27th. August is gonna be hot and so will our airwaves as you can listen to all the preseason and regular season games right here on Raider Nation Radio 920.
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1: It is the Morning Tailgate on Raider Nation Radio, 920 a.m. And without further ado, we're going to go out to the Raider Nation Radio guest line because our good friend, Miles Simmons, former Las Vegian. I hope I'm saying that correctly. I probably am not, but that's what I'm going to go with. Las Vegian, Miles Simmons, who's now in the beautiful state of California, in the lap of luxury, doing great things for Pro Football Talk. And Miles, first of all, appreciate you joining us this morning. You know, it's interesting from a national perspective. Anytime you have a first pick overall, that's a quarterback in the NFL. There's going to be a big spotlight. So all the national outlets are going to be they're going to have their eye on what's going on with the Raiders and Henderson when training camp gets started, with Fernando Mendoza and Kirk Cousins, you know, being the guy that might hold down the fort a little bit. But what would you say the level of curiosity for Fernando and the Raiders is or are as we get set for training camp?
8: Lap of luxury. All right. Let's slow it down there a little bit. Okay. Now, when it comes to the Raiders, though, you know, I think that there is a high level of curiosity. I do, in large part because you have also a new head coach in Kubiak. And, you know, we all saw what he was able to do with that offense in Seattle last year, getting Sam Darnold to play as well as he did in order to win the Super Bowl. Right. And so, that, I think, also adds to just the intrigue of the entire situation. But I think at this point, you know, it seems like the Raiders have at least signaled throughout the course of the offseason that they don't want Fernando Mendoza to start on day one, unless he kind of goes out there and sets the world on fire. But, I mean, they've set it up, I think, in a good way with a guy like Kirk Cousins, who is there, who is the veteran presence, who has so many years of experience in the National Football League and a lot of experience being successful in that kind of system that Kubiak is going to implement there. So I do think that there's a high level of intrigue, but with the understanding that, hey, we may not see Fernando Mendoza until maybe mid-season unless, you know, things don't go so well with Kirk Cousins, you know?
0: Does it mean, based on Kirk Cousins' performance, that Mendoza starts? Or are there certain factors that you feel are that need to be in place before he gives that job as ascended number one QB?
8: Well, the thing that the Raiders have signaled is that there are things that need to be in place. But I think,
9: you know, when you go out and you get the veteran center in free agency, I think that's one thing that helps, right? You have a guy like a Brock Bowers who we know can be extraordinarily effective as a tight end when he's healthy. You know, you have a guy like Ashton Jeanty who we all feel can be a really good back if things are set up for him. So, I mean, it could be the first quarter of the season, which I know is no longer really a thing because of math and 17 games, but go with me. Like if you get through the first four games, right, and Kirk Cousins is doing fine but not great, then that also might be a point where you say to yourself, all right, well, is this the time where Mendoza's ready? But I think that there's so much that goes into it that we aren't able to see on that day-to-day basis, right? Like, what is Mendoza like in the classroom where he really is putting things up on the board where he understands, or he's answering questions where he understands, or he starts going from asking the basic questions to the more advanced questions. All these things can be signals that somebody is ready to go from, okay, he's on the bench because we don't want to get overwhelm him, to, yeah, he is now in the position that we want him to be in where he can start and be effective.
1: We're talking to Miles Simmons from Pro Football Talk. All right, what I'm about to describe would be considered a good problem to have, but a problem nonetheless. And I want to back it up, to, 2024. The Vikings draft J.J. McCarthy. I'm not trying to compare J.J. to Fernando Mendoza. To me, they're two different levels of quarterback, but the concept still remains. You draft a quarterback high in the first round, but you also sign a veteran. In the Vikings' case, it was Sam Darnold. In the Raiders' case, it's Kirk Cousins. Circumstance dictated that J.J. McCarthy gets hurt, ironically, against the Raiders in the preseason opener, and now Sam Darnold has to be the quarterback for the full year. Lo and behold, they have a great season, right? And so then there's a hard decision to make at the end of the year, and we'll get into that in 1 second. Is there a world where, because you just mentioned, you know, some of the weapons that the Raiders have, theoretically, a highly improved coaching staff as well, to kind of put that all together, is there a potential problem that could exist where Kirk Cousins and the Raiders are playing just too good to ever get Fernando on the field? And now at the end of the year, you had a pretty good season with Kirk Cousins as the quarterback, but you've got nothing for Fernando Mendoza in terms of, you know, the learning curve. And why I bring that up is because obviously the Vikings get rid of Sam Darnold or let him leave in free agency. And now you're starting really from square one with J.J. McCarthy. And there was a massive learning curve for J.J. McCarthy. And it was a major struggle for him and for the Vikings when ideally he would have probably stayed healthy and played that rookie season, and whatever happened in terms of the record. But the Vikings and J.J. McCarthy would have been better off going into year two. You understand where I'm going with that, where now it's 2027 and there's been no practical playing time for Fernando Mendoza, and you might be starting at square one when you could get that taken care of in year one.
9: I do see what you're saying, Vinny. And it's interesting because I would go back to 2017, with that sort of comparison. And again, not trying to compare two different people, right? But more or less just the situation. But with the Chiefs and Alex Smith and Patrick Mahomes, right? And I kind of feel like that's a little bit more comparable because you have a quarterback who's familiar with the system and is more of a veteran and has had more success, is more on the back nine of the career than the Vikings and Sam Darnold and McCarthy and all that. Because Darnold was still more of an unknown entity.
1: Complete.
9: I feel like going into that 24 season with the Vikings. And like, I mean, you know, God love him. I never would have expected Sam Darnold to have the last couple of years that he's had based on the first several seasons of his career. So I do feel like the Raiders would be more in that situation of the 2017-2018 Chiefs if it so happens that Kirk Cousins sets the world on fire and, you know, gets them into a position where they're being really competitive and potentially in the postseason race where, yeah, you want Mendoza to keep learning, you want Mendoza to get out there, but, you know, if he's playing that well, then why would you do that? And I just feel like Mendoza's going to be in a better situation going into 27, irrespective of whether he plays or not. Now, in my heart of hearts, do I really see something like that happening? No, I think that Mendoza will probably get on the field at some point, you know, whether it's early on in the season, like week four, or whatnot, to, you know, mid-season, week eight, week nine. I think that we will see Mendoza on the field at some point in his rookie year. But is there a scenario that exists where Mendoza doesn't see the field as a rookie and then would ascend to QB1 in 2027? Yes, I do think that that's a possibility out there.
0: Well, then let's take a look at what stands in his way, preferably, is Kirk Cousins. Miles, what did you make of Kirk Cousins' time in Atlanta, what we last saw of him, and how this translates now into, you know, another year of what he's working with in a West Coast offense? Can he take on the rigors of a full season the way we saw it work out in Atlanta? Do you feel like this is a bump up for him, or this is another year of transition for somebody like Cousins?
9: I think it is kind of a year of transition, but I also think that he, let me put it this way, the further he gets away from the Achilles injury he had in 23, the better off he's going to be. I thought that he just didn't really look healthy for a lot of 24. Yeah. And I mean, it was just, it became a real issue where he was just not the quarterback that we were used to seeing. I mean, the velocity wasn't on the ball. He wasn't also making the best decisions. He couldn't move around particularly well. But I thought late last year when we saw more of him, he looked like more of the Kirk Cousins that I think we all kind of got accustomed to seeing when he was with Minnesota. So I think the fact that he is healthy, the fact that he's another year removed from the Achilles injury definitely does help him going into 2026. It's going to be interesting because, look, at the end of the day, it still is a new team, new coach, new personnel that he's all working with. But I think that the professionalism that you're going to get with a Kirk Cousins is such that he's likely going to be a competent quarterback. I don't know how much he's got left in the tank to say, oh yeah, he's going to be particularly good. But I think that he can go out there, be a professional, and at least operate an offense for you.
1: We're talking to Miles Simmons from Pro Football Talk. Switching over to the defensive side of the football, you know, obviously Max Crosby is the leader of the Raiders defense, and there was a kind of a tricky offseason for Max Crosby. Initially he wanted to be traded in ways that athletes you know, sometimes get the word out. That was made pretty clear that he wanted out. The Raiders accommodated him, traded him to the Baltimore Ravens for a couple of first round picks. He gets to Baltimore, that falls through because of concerns about the knee. Now he's back with the Raiders. Do you think that that's a marriage that will merrily and happily move down the road, or would you be surprised if Max Crosby at some point this year gets traded once teams get a look at the knee and see that, you know, he's back to being Max Crosby? Maybe it's time for us to give the Raiders a call.
9: Yeah, I would not be surprised if he ends up getting moved mid-season, you know, to a contender who says, okay, Max Crosby is still Max Crosby and we feel good about his production, you know. And the whole situation with the Ravens is very interesting to me because sometimes their processes are a little bit different than the processes of other teams. That doesn't make it wrong because obviously there's so many different ways to win in the NFL. But whenever you're trading for somebody, and it's not like we didn't know that Max Crosby had a knee issue. I mean, it became a significant issue down the stretch of last season, you know, so when he wanted to play and the team was like, eh. So it's not like this is something that, you know, just came up, but the way the Ravens went through it and the way they ended up making those decisions then put Max Crosby back with the Raiders. And I give Crosby credit for just the way he's kind of handled things since the end of that trade, because there could have been a lot more ugliness, I feel like, between the two sides and some public animosity. But, you know, look, he's back with the Raiders and he says he's all in, and we'll see how it goes. But yeah, I don't think that just because Crosby is with the Raiders now doesn't mean that there's no possibility that somebody could get involved with a potential trade midseason.
0: Hey, lastly, Miles, just real quick, what did you make of some of the sights and visions of seeing somebody like Aaron Donald at the Rams facility earlier this week?
9: Oh, baby. I mean, you know, it's funny because there are some folks that I still know. I'm connected to the Rams organization, having worked there for a number of years, that, you know, I sent a couple texts, you know, when the Myles Garrett trade happens, and it's like, oh, do you think this could bring Aaron Donald out of retirement? And like, you know, it's a non-zero chance. And that non-zero number seems to be continuing to be growing. And so I think that there is certainly a good chance that Aaron Donald could come out of retirement at this point. You know, it seems like that's the way that the wind is blowing. I don't know how effective he's going to be. And like it almost feels sacrilegious for me to say that sentence out loud, because I have total faith and confidence in, you know, having watched Aaron Donald for every day for 5 years. Like this is a guy that's not going to get back on the field unless he feels like he can truly be himself and play at the level that he's accustomed to playing. And I also think that he could do that, because this is a guy that, you know, benches like dumbbells that are 150 pounds each. Like I can't even fathom picking that up, and he does it with one arm and then benches it. So yeah, I think that this is somebody who could come back and still be effective. And honestly, I would love to see it, right? I mean, just from a historical perspective, as a fan of football, seeing Myles Garrett and Aaron Donald play together just sounds super cool to me. So I hope it happens. I don't know if it'll happen or not, but I really hope it does.
0: All right. Well, they keep watching what Miles is doing over at ProFootballTalk.com, as well as he does a great job hosting PFT Live at Miles A. Simmons on X. Miles, thank you so much for making time with us this morning. Let's do it again soon. Have a great day.
9: Of course, guys. Take care.
0: Thank you. That's Miles Simmons here with us on Raider Nation Radio, the morning tailgate. Oh, it's Christmas in July. We're giving away prizes each and every hour here on our 920. We gave you the word of the day. It is cabin, C-A-B-I-N, but Santa Connor has more in store for you as we open up the prize shelf and find out the great goodies for you on Raider Nation Radio.
10: Yeah, we got some fun stuff going on here in the next couple weeks. One of the big things going on is the Totally Tubular Festival going down at the Sahara. It's going to be at the pool going on at the Las Vegas Sahara Hotel on July 25th. Right now, you have your chance to win a pair of tickets to the Totally Tubular Festival. 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You know, it's not too hot right now with the cloud cover. Hopefully, it lasts a little bit longer. So if you can get in there, if you want to get in there, I'm giving away a pair of tickets right now. Caller number 9 to 702-365-9200. Again, I'm going to take caller number 9 at 702-365-9200.
11: On June 14th, Betty hit four fours, clearing her gambler's bonus four-of-a-kind bingo card for over $11,000. 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
4: 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Vinny, Clay, and Connor. Our thanks again to Miles Simmons, our good friend. And I had to add, and we ran out of time. I couldn't bring this up with Miles. But Miles and I both know Erica Donald. That is the wife of Aaron Donald. And I still think that Erica is going to have something to say about all this and Aaron Donald coming back to the Rams. But I think I just have this feeling. At the end of the day, she's going to sign off on this, and Aaron Donald's going to be back. And I know from the Rams' perspective, they don't expect him to come back and be, you know, the 89-90% player that he was, you know, the last time when, you know, when he was a Ram player. Mm-hmm. In terms of the snap count, he's not going to be a guy that plays 85-90% of the snaps anymore. So they're going to probably try to take his, if he does come back, take those snaps down from, you know, 60-65 snaps per game down to 25-30 snaps per game. You know, and be able to take advantage of it that way, get the max that they can get from him in a smaller sample size, but in that smaller sample size get the maximum Aaron Donald that they possibly can get in that kind of a role.
5: Now, can you go wrong with that, having a fresh Aaron Donald on rotation to do 30 snaps a game like that? You're going to get impact. You're going to get mismatch problems. That's going to be something that'll constantly be on somebody's mind and several people's minds on the other sideline trying to figure out, all right, now how do we stop this guy? Because I still feel like he has plenty in the tank to go and do great work with, you know, a limited snap count. Especially with the other guys that are already there. It's not like he's coming into a team that doesn't have other role players that can go and free him up to go just do major damage.
4: It's a loaded defensive line, and it got even more loaded, obviously, with Myles Garrett. There's definitely capable players that he's going to be able to rotate in and around. Here's the thing about Aaron Donald, and I was talking to somebody with the Rams about this. The thing about Aaron Donald is he's much like Max Crosby, and I've told Max Crosby this. I go, there's only one other guy that I've ever seen that ruins practices the way you do, and his name was Aaron Donald. I used to see this day in and day out in training camp where Aaron Donald was just destroying your offense, you know, to the point where Sean McVay and Jared Goff, you know, you get a little frustrated because you're trying to get your offense in, but there's no way of dealing with number 99, and he's just wrecking everything that you do. And we've seen that so many times with Max Crosby. And here's the thing, for Max Crosby and for Aaron Donald to get to that point, to get to that level, to be able to play at their max level, it's not something that happens just by showing up at training camp or showing up, you know, when you're obligated to during the OTAs and involuntary this, involuntary that. No, it's a 24/7, 365 day out of the year proposition. And they don't settle for anything less, not from others, but from themselves. They have a standard for themselves, and they put that necessary work in to get that maximum level of themselves, and they don't settle for anything less. And so that's the key for Aaron Donald is, A, I know what I have to do and what's necessary and what's required to be Aaron Donald. The Aaron Donald that I will never deviate from, that I will never allow myself to deviate from. I know what kind of work that takes to get that version of Aaron Donald. Do I really want to go down that path again? Because that is a very challenging thing. You know, when you're in the moment, you're in the moment, and that's what you got to do, and that's what you know you have to do, and you're not going to settle for anything less than that. Max Crosby does the same exact thing. It's why he's at the facility.

0: at 4 o'clock in the morning, beating everybody there, sure. to start getting his workout in. When you're in that routine, I'm not saying it's easy because it's the hardest thing in the world, but it's a little bit easier because your body is, it's just, you're programmed at that point. You take a step away for a couple of years, as Aaron Donald did, and that becomes really daunting. Like, do I want to go back down that path again? That frenetic, crazy, relentless, kind of psychotic way that I have to be mentally in order to get the most out of me, because I'm not going to settle for anything less. That's the challenge for him. But I think what the Rams are selling to him is that we don't need you necessarily to be that Aaron Donald, you know, and so give yourself a little bit of a break here in terms of that, you know, and Aaron Donald's going to work as hard as he's going to work to get whatever he's going to get out of himself. But that understanding of it's not 90% snap Aaron Donald that we're looking for or need necessarily. But there is a role out there for you. And if you can get yourself mentally right to be able to put the work in, and commit yourself to that level, to get that version of Aaron Donald, then we're good with that. And so, but that's one thing for the team to understand, that guys like Aaron Donald, Clay, and Max Crosby are wired so differently. It's like unfathomable to them. Wait a minute, less than who I was? Less than I that doesn't even compute with me. So for them, for players like that, that's a little bit of a mind trick. To trick yourself into, I don't have to be that version of myself. I could be a little bit lesser version of myself, but that's contradictory to everything that they've ever stood for.
1: Yeah, I can't think of too many players that have ever taken that amount of time off to go and then put together a full season. Richie Incognito kind of comes to mind, where he took a good amount of time off then to become a solidified starter, taking, 90% of the reps. And Aaron Donald's not going to be asked to do that at a high level. And that might be the best thing for him, especially when you think about what could be had and being able to play all season.
0: Yeah, and nothing against at all, Richie, but this would be the equivalent of asking Kobe Bryant or Michael Jordan to come out of, retirement after a long time off.
1: Oh, yes.
0: And understand that, right. Yeah, we're talking about the 1% of the 1% and mm-hmm. settling for a little bit less. Michael Jordan did that to some extent, although if you go look at his statistics at Washington, they weren't that bad, actually. He was still playing pretty high level. It just wasn't the Michael Jordan level that we saw, and he was on a bad team. Aaron Donald can be less than what he was on an even better team than the one he left. So crazy things could happen. It's the Morning Tailgate. It's Vinny Bonsignore, Raider Nation Radio, 9:20 a.m. with Connor and Clay.

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1: 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It's not about the injury, it's about the recovery.
2: Tonight and tomorrow night from 8 p.m. until 5 a.m., the Summerlin Parkway westbound on-ramp to the 215 northbound will be closed. Once again, that's tonight starting at 8 p.m. until 5 a.m. tomorrow.
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0: There have been plenty of other coaches, but why not us? 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
16: 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Vinny, Clay, and Connor. And we are going to go back out to the Raider Nation Radio guest line because our good friend Marcus Johnson from Tape Don't Lie is on. Marcus, we've been talking. First of all, thanks for joining us, as you always do. We truly appreciate it. We've been talking about sleepers and under-the-radar players for the Raiders who we have our eye on. In training camp, guys that, you know, we've talked about a little bit here and, you know, bandied about, but now that the pads are getting ready to come on, there's a whole new horizon out there for some of these players and, a whole new lens to look at them. And one guy in particular, that I'm really curious about watching, and I want your thoughts, and we're gonna get into a few of these guys. But right off the top, Malik Benson, the wide receiver from Oregon. And it just feels like it came together for him, last year at Oregon, after some stops at Alabama, and Florida State. Things started coming together for him last year. Is this a player who may have turned the corner last year and is just kind of scratching the surface on his football future?
17: Yeah, I believe so. You know, I think Malik Benson has a skill set that really, you know, kind of shows that he could at least become a number two in the NFL. I mean, you know, it kind of be on him a little bit to become that number one guy, but he definitely has a skill set to be a solid number, a really good number two, because, you know, he's a good route runner, right? He definitely, you know, he's great at catching the football. One thing that, you know, a lot of people don't point out is like he only had one drop last season. He catches everything. You know, he has great hands. You know, he's strong hands too. Can make catches through traffic. He can make catches, you know, on the sideline, you know, keep his balance and things like that, do little toe drags and things like that. So he has that ability too, where he could be a dependable pass catcher. You can kind of mix it up with him too, where he has a future where maybe he could become a little bit more of a possession receiver too, where he's just not that speed guy he's kind of getting labeled as. I think there's some potential there for that as well. And then you just add in the speed element too, with him. And I think it's a guy that, you know, he kind of fits exactly what Kubiak likes. And, you know, maybe in the future you start to see him grow a little bit. Kubiak starts moving him around a little bit and you know, getting him better matchups. And cause he's hard to guard in space one on one. Like maybe you can talk about a little bit about press coverage and things like that. You know, dealing with some of those instances where, you know, maybe people get some hands on him. He needs to be a little bit stronger in that aspect. But I think that what you see from him, though, is he's definitely somebody that if you can find ways to get him on certain players and certain safeties and certain coverages where he could just take the top off the defense. So I think that's where his future is in just growing in what Kubiak really wants from his wide receivers. And I think that's somebody that I'm really looking out for in training camp and see, you know, especially in the games too, to see how he stands out, because he's going to get a lot of playing time, especially to get a lot of playing time with Mendoza too, so see how that connection starts to grow as well. So that's what I'm really excited about.
18: You know, you brought it up last week, which really settled in my mind of how difficult it will be for a lot of wide receivers to get targets, because this is going to be a, you know, a 50-50 split of run and pass. So they're not going to be throwing the ball all over the field. So what can Malik Benson do to kind of separate himself? And you brought up, you know, the speed being able to tear the top off the defense. But what about Malik Benson in the short range, when he's got open field on short passes? I was wondering if you would be able to maybe have like the pedigree necessary in comparison to somebody like Dante Thornton, that's a better route, that Malik Benson's a better route runner than Dante, and maybe just based on his college experience that he could probably start taking targets away from that big man.
17: Yeah, because, you know, one thing that Benson has is he accelerates really fast in open field. He has his catch against Washington, where it was kind of a dig route, and he ended up making a great catch. But then he landed, and as soon as his feet touched the ground, he was gone. And he split two defenders, and he was just, you know, that acceleration he has.
18: It was awesome.
17: He has that yak ability in him.
18: Mm-hmm.
17: Go ahead.
18: Yeah, it was awesome. You noted that on Tape Don't Lie. I saw that, and I think about that. That's something that you can see translate in the NFL.
17: Yeah, exactly. And he has that acceleration that is just, you know, that just is top notch. And, you know, especially in the West Coast offense where you can, you know, find different ways to get guys in space, and you can do some of these choice routes and some of these shorter passes where it kind of depends a little bit on Yak. You can really get it going with him, especially, you know, you have Kirk Cousins in there, you know, and Kirk Cousins and even Mendoza, they're going to be depending on a lot of yards after the catch. And I think Vincent has that ability. Like, he doesn't have a lot of the wiggle where he's going to make people miss, and, you know, you throw him a screen and things like that where he can make a lot of guys miss. But you can find ways to get him in space, and, you know, if he beats a corner and he has a chance to kind of turn the corner, he can really get upfield super quickly. And I think that's something that I'm excited about, and see what he can grow and see how he fits in his offense. But I think the best way for him to get in the field is a return game. I think if he finds a way to become that kick returner and just get that excitement, that's going to build him getting on the field. And his special teams is how some of those six-round guys make it anyways.
16: Yeah, I agree with that. Another player that we've been talking about is Dalton Johnson, the safety from Arizona. And what are your thoughts about Dalton? A highly productive player for a long time at Arizona.
17: Dalton Johnson is a very intelligent player, too. He's a very smart guy. He's always in the right spot. I think he covers a little bit better than people get credit for, and I think he has really good ball skills. I mean, that's what all those Arizona guys, you know, him, Stoops, and Genesis Smith, that's what they're, you know, getting turnovers like crazy. They're pick machines. I think they had like 10 interceptions between those guys. So you can see how those guys really made a lot of plays, and it was kind of hard to throw the football on them. And a lot of teams, you know, that did go on and beat Arizona, they had to run the football on them to kind of, you know, take away from that. Because, you know, Dalton Johnson, while he's a solid tackler, there are some instances where, you know, he can miss some tackles. He's a smaller guy, but he is tough. He'll get in the trenches and things like that, and you can move him around a lot. I think that's, you know, the versatility that Stoops and Johnson bring, it is going to be so beneficial for the defense, because, you know, Johnson, you can put him in the box a little bit, right? I think he can go in there and play in the box. Now, like I said, there might be some instances where he missed some tackles, but he's a tough guy. He's going to be in there. He's going to get in that mess, right? And he's not going to really back down from it. So you can kind of put him in the box, too. He's also has really good range. He has an interception against BYU that's pretty special, where he kind of comes across the whole side of the field and makes a pick. So he has that range as well, so you can move him around. You can put him in the slot. You can cover guys in the slot, too. And, you know, so he's such a versatile safety where you could just put him anywhere on the field, and he'll make some plays. And, you know, I think, you know, the future of the Raiders is Stoops and Johnson kind of be that tandem, in my opinion. So I'm really excited to see what he can do in training camp and see how he makes his mark, because that's going to be that growth, and maybe see if he can, you know, start to get some more snaps as the season goes along. Because I think that's going to be his growth, too, is how does he kind of, you know, kind of weed his way in there into the lineup, because he does have that ability to kind of do everything on the field.
18: You brought up Trayden Stoops. As you kind of start taking a look at, like, how his role could emerge and perhaps even a job that he can take, how do you feel he is going to progress in these early parts of camp and perhaps even in the preseason? Because we saw how he, in college, as a pure coverage player, he can play outside, but he's very good at locating the ball.
17: Yeah, he's another guy with great ball skills. And, you know, he's another player who's great in the slot, too. I think okay. What Stoops is going to get a chance to do. I think he's going to have that kind of he's going to be what, you know, Johnson is going to be, you know, later on. I think Stoops is going to get that opportunity right away, because he has the same ability where he can play anywhere, right? And he's a better tackler than Johnson. You know, definitely he's probably the most consistent guy tackler out of those safeties that play for Arizona. And I think that's where, you know, he's going to get his chance to really develop and be that guy, because, you know, Jeremy Chin is on his last year of a contract, so you're going to see maybe Stoops kind of, you know, and you share snaps with him in certain places, because, you know, against certain matchups, against certain teams, you know, you might want Stoops to be down there, especially against certain tight ends like Travis Kelce and some of these other guys that, you know, that play tight end are pretty good in the NFL. The tight end's getting better and better in the NFL. You want a guy like Stoops because he has that size and the ability to kind of hang with more of these more athletic tight ends that are out here. And, you know, he could definitely hang with, you know, even some smaller guys. And, you know, sometimes those guys might give him a little bit of issues, kind of the smaller slot receivers, but he still has that ability to kind of recover, and he has the great ball skills to understand what's happening in front of him. And just his knowledge of what's the concepts and what NFL, what just football teams want to do against certain coverages and certain looks and certain things, he has a great understanding of that. And that's why, you know, I think he's going to be start playing early. I think that's one guy that, you know, out of this rookie class, we're definitely going to see week one, in my opinion. And I think, he, you know, he, even if he doesn't get a, you know, like 60% of the snaps, he's going to get like 50 or 40%. And he's going to be out there learning and getting those reps really early on. So Stoops, to me, you know, out of this defense and out of this defense class, I think he has the most upside of what he could be and how good he really could be, because I think there's just so much that he can do. You know, I talk about Dalton Johnson a lot, but Stoops is basically kind of Dalton Johnson, but, you know, they went rounds higher for a reason. So kind of has that same versatility too, but Stoops just has that potential to me to kind of become that Pro Bowl guy.
16: Yeah, I completely agree. One other for you, for me anyway, Kion Sloan, the outside linebacker from North Carolina State. He and Keyron Crawford, I think, are going to be a couple of rookies that have a chance to make your mark. Can you talk about both of those guys and the roles that might be out there for them?
17: You know, starting with Sloan, I think Sloan's role is definitely going to be what they want to do in this 3-4 linebacker when they have the kind of these 3-4 sets that they want to do and these oversets. And, you know, just because Sloan does a great job of playing in space, you know, he definitely has that old school natural 3-4 outside linebacker feel to him where, you know, you can get kind of put him in space and put him back in coverage. And I think Keyron Crawford has the same thing as well. So both those guys kind of fit, you know, when they said they're doing 3-4, a lot of people, you know, kind of, you know, make a smirk and be like, who plays 3-4 anymore? Or like, everybody plays nickel. But when you draft two guys that do that, it kind of lets you know exactly what they're trying to do, because yeah, Crawford can play in space and then Sloan can play in space as well. So when you see both these guys be able to kind of play in space and then also rush the passer, you know, I think Crawford is definitely more developed as a pass rusher than Sloan. I think Sloan just has to get more pass rush plan and, you know, kind of just not just kind of depend on his athleticism, because he's a very, very athletic guy, but he does have the short arms and things like that. So, you know, he's got to find a way to win, kind of, you know, how to, you know, win with those, the arm length that he has, because that's going to be the detriment to him is, you know, you're facing some of these long tackles. I mean, they're just going to be able to get their hands on really quickly, especially in the NFL when these guys are, you know, top notch with their technique and they understand these things and, you know, they watch film and study these edge rushers they're going against. So I think that's what Sloan has to figure out, how he's going to win in the NFL with that arm length, because that's going to be his issue. But I think he kind of has that ability to kind of play in space. And I think Keyron Crawford, I think he's the type of guy who, you know, you're going to see him just rush the passer really well year one. I think that's something he just naturally does. He has this very great bend. He has this great bend. He's able to kind of get around the corner, able to get to the quarterback. He's got to learn how to finish a little bit better, but he has that ability to get there. I mean, you see all the pressures he had. They only added up to about 6 sacks. You know, that's where you got to learn how to finish when you're getting that pressure. You got to learn how to kind of, sometimes you don't have to get the most bend on certain things, and or maybe you could, you know, just push through a guy. So he's got to get stronger there too, so he can learn how to finish and get those sacks. But his ability is he has a lot of upside too. Like there's a lot of upside with him where he could become that pass rusher where, you know, he's, you know, playing across with Max Crosby or whoever's the other guy around there. So I think he has a chance to really grow year one, and I want to see what he looks like in camp too, because I think this could be a big thing for him to kind of make some noise.
18: Yeah, I do too. I mean, Crawford, a self-made man, plays angry. And, you know, just even going to a further extent, like between Sloan and Crawford, how much will they challenge Quiddy Pay for playing time?
17: I think it'd be Crawford more than anything. You know, I think Sloan is just going to have to develop a little bit and try to find a getaway. Just because, you know, when you do come in and drafted, you know, sometimes they pitch you at the bottom and, yeah, and you got to work your way up,
18: uphill
17: right?
18: Battle.
17: Exactly. He's got to be a special teams guy. He has to get on special teams and kind of make his way there. I think he's, you know, really show that effort. And, you know, so he could try to get into that lineup and make sure he makes the team. But I think Crawford, he's going to get his chances on third down. You know, I think Quiddy Pay is going to, he's going to be that first and second down guy no matter what. I think he's, because that's what he does best. He plays a run. He definitely can set the edge. He does a good job doing those type of things. And, of course, he can rush the passer, but you don't know. Maybe they end up moving him around a little bit. I think he's a type of guy just because he doesn't have that natural bit as a defensive end. So you can kind of move him around and get him some better matchups, you know, as a defensive line. So I think, you know, Crawford would probably, you know, maybe on some pass rush down starting to eat it into his snaps. But, you know, it also depends on how Malcolm Kuntz looks as well. You know, I think Kuntz is probably that guy that maybe Crawford has that most competition with right now, in my opinion, because okay, if Kuntz doesn't take that next step, Crawford kind of has that same skill set, right? And even coming out, when he, you know, I kind of see a lot of similarities between those two, because I think, you know, Mount Kuntz was kind of just as raw as Crawford was when he came out. You know, Kuntz had that year where it all came together, and he had the injury and he kind of fell off, but I think that would be a little bit more of the competition. If, you know, Kuntz, he's on that one-year deal, and then you draft basically your clone. It's kind of, let's see how that, you know, motivates Kuntz, and if it doesn't happen, then, you know, you could see a little bit from Crawford getting some more snaps there.
16: Talking to Marcus Johnson from Tampa Don't Lie, what do you need to see from Jack Besh in training camp?
17: You know, what I want to see from Jack Besh is, I want to see him be very involved. I want to see him, like, just in different ways. That means, like, if he is, you know, out there, you know, making some blocks, out there to getting some timely catches, just being consistently involved, because, you know, if he starts to kind of fade off a little bit, and you know, like I said, I know they are going to run the ball, but in camp, you know, they run the ball in camp, of course, but, you know, there's going to be a lot more working on the passing game and things like that, just because the way camp is, especially before they get the pads on. So I want to see him be involved, you know, just be out there making catches, making some plays, right? You know, if they do doing red zone sessions, he's getting some touchdowns. Just be involved and, you know, find ways to you know, get those targets, show that he's earning those targets, you know, being able to beat some wide receivers, and just embracing the role that he's given. Because, you know, he's not getting the number one receiver role, and he's got to embrace that role that he's given, and he's going to just do it to his best of his ability. But that's really what I want to see. I want to see him out there making plays. I mean, that's what, you know, the fans want to see. They want to hear him making plays, and I think it's going to be big for him to kind of stand out so he earns those targets when you get into the season. Because that's how you get to earn them right now, is, you know, just kind of standing out, making some plays, beating some guys, showing that effort, especially in training camp. And I think that's what he's got to do. Because, you know, I think last year, he had a lot of catches where he was, you know, had that ability to kind of get those first downs and things like that and move the chains. And that's what you want to see from him, too, is in camp, is he that chain mover? Is he keeping the offense moving when they're doing 11-on-11s and team drills? Or they're in two-minute drills? Is he helping the offense, you know, stay on the field? So I think those are the things that would be really important for Jack Besh. And, you know, I could see that with him, just because I think he has that work ethic, and I think the roles that they're going to play for him is going to help him out a little bit. So I really believe that he can do that. He's just got to make some plays and kind of stand out.
18: You know, you spoke last week about Spencer Burford and how you kind of watched him and maybe getting a better understanding of what this offensive line could look like, especially with the wide zone runs. How difficult will it be for somebody behind, you know, Burford, or even perhaps somebody at the right guard position to go and break through? We're talking to guys like Trey Zune and Caleb Rogers.
17: It's gonna be tough. I'm gonna be honest. It's gonna be tough for them to kind of beat out Spencer Burford. I think Burford, just because his understanding of what they want to do on offense is kind of just a little bit higher than what these other guys, especially the system that they came from with, you know, Caleb Rogers and some of these other guys, and just running what Chip Kelly was doing. And then, you know, I know Greg Olsen came in a little late, but, you know, you can't add too many things. So Spencer Burford, you know, he's with Clint Kubiak in 2023 when they're in San Francisco. So, you know, he just has that veteran appeal. And I think that's, When you're offensive line and you kind of go into week one, sometimes you're probably going to go with the veteran guy. So, you know, as much as I want Caleb Rogers to win that job, and, you know, hopefully it maybe he does. I mean, that's what we want, because you want that young guy to kind of take that step and kind of just beat him out and beat out a veteran. You know, he has to show attention to detail to beat out Burford. I mean, that's what really is going to be out, because Burford's not going to make attention to detail mistakes. You watch him on film, and, you know, of course, there's some things wrong with him, especially in true pass protection. But when it comes to the run game, he can get it done. And that's the thing. Like, so if that attention to detail he has, he's never in the wrong spot of wide zone. He never takes false steps. He doesn't, you know, miss a guy or anything like that. He's always getting to the right guy. Those things are all there. So that attention to detail, Caleb Rogers and Trey Zune and those guys behind him, they really have to show that to overtake Burford, because he has that. And if they don't, and they're still making mental mistakes, he's not going to make them. So that's going to be the hardest part for like a Caleb Rogers and those type of guys to beat him out, just because Burford has that attention to detail that they really want to see from offensive linemen. And he just doesn't make those small mistakes that annoy coaches. And of course, in pass protection, you're given a pressure that annoys coaches, but when it comes to the run game and things like that, he just has that on top of them. So unless he just has a really bad training camp, you know, in pass protection, which could happen, right? I mean, it could happen. He's getting beat out there, and they decide they can't put him out there if they want to pass the football. But, you know, like I said, the attention to detail that he has, that's what puts him over the top a little bit. So it's going to be a tough road for, you know, Caleb Rogers and Trey Zune, the guys, to get on the field.
16: Marcus Johnson, Tape Don't Lie, you always bring the heat. What do you got working on over at Tape Don't Lie as we get prepared for training camp?
17: So we're doing a training camp battle. So this episode should be dropping today. We're doing DJ Glaze and Charles Grant. So we're looking at those two guys and how they match up. And I feel like that's kind of one of the main battles on the offensive side is that Glaze versus Charles Grant. I really feel like that's where we're going to see them go at it throughout this training camp, and we're going to see who's going to be the winner at the end of it. And then next week, on this weekend, we're going to be doing Jonah Laulu and Tonka Hemingway. So we're going to be diving into the defensive tackles a little bit, just getting ready for training camp and just looking at some of these young guys and see who's going to get better and what they did last year.
18: Great stuff, Marcus. Thank you so much. This is dynamite information you give us at the right time, right, Vinny?
16: Absolutely. Truly appreciate it, Marcus Johnson. Thank you so much. Keep up the great work. We'll talk to you again next week. We really appreciate it.
17: Thanks, guys. Appreciate it.
16: You got it. That's Marcus Johnson from Taped Online. They always do a really good job, and especially with some of those under the radar guys that we're talking about, and I'm really intrigued, Clay, with guys like Malik Benson, with guys like Kion Sloan, with guys like, I don't think Keon Crawford's necessarily an under the radar guy, but Dalton Johnson certainly fits that bill. There's a lot of young, intriguing players that the Raiders have put together, I'm super excited about seeing them in training camp.
18: It seems it's like the there's a purpose. Team. Yeah, they're on the radar because there was a purpose for them. It seems like they're on this roster for a reason, and the way they're going to be fighting for battles, even more so.
16: Yep, absolutely. It's the Morning Tailgate, Raider Nation Radio, 9:20 a.m., Vinny Bonsignor, Clay Baker, and Connor doing his thing as well, taking your calls at 702-365-9200.
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11: Our thanks again to Marcus Johnson from Tape Don't Lie. Always brings some really good information, and truly appreciate him, especially as we've been talking about today. On some of those under-the-radar players, obviously everyone has their eyes on Fernando Mendoza. Everybody has their eyes on Trayden Stukes, the second-round pick from Arizona. Max Crosby, Brock Bowers, Ashton Jeanty. But, man, you need to get contributions from so many different players, and sometimes surprisingly so. And that's why we're talking about some of these under the radar players as we head to training camp. The Kion Sloans, the Dalton Johnsons, the Malik Bensons, lower draft picks or undrafted free agents who have a chance to come in, and make their mark. By the way, welcome back to the Morning Tailgate on Raider Nation Radio, 920 AM. And Clay, is there anyone else that, that you have in mind in terms of those under the radar players that, you're going to keep an eye on in training camp?
12: I'd like to read a couple from the text line at 702-365-9200. Gage in the 620 says, I'll give you two. He goes, I really think Dante Thornton is going to have a good season, come up with a few clutch deep balls when we need it most. And he also adds Tonka Hemingway. Not many snaps last year, but definitely had production. I believe he'll be on the field a lot more. So Dante Johnson,
11: Dante Thornton.
12: I'm sorry, Dante Thornton, excuse me. With all this Dalton Johnson talk. Dante Thornton is somebody that you're waiting for him to go and really mature and be that guy, not only to win the one-on-one battles, but also be somebody that can stay on the field and be a strong blocker. Those were things we did not see last year when given the opportunity. But Tonka Hemingway was somebody that up until week 14 had only had about, 80 snaps combined, with special teams and on the defense. But in those last five games, he really did have some production. In fact, the last game with just 27 snaps, he had two sacks and a tackle for loss. The game before that with 27 snaps, he had a sack and a TFL. So this is somebody that makes you feel like, given the amount of time, maybe he was starting to get it. Maybe the game was kind of slowing down for him in a way that he was able to go and find the quarterback. But definitely when you feel like getting paired as this offense, the defensive line gets a little bit younger, it feels like Tonka Hemingway has a job to win.
11: Yeah, for sure. And I'm glad that he mentioned, a couple of second year players because we always forget there's always these new toys in the new rookie draft class. There's a whole bunch of guys, still young players that are on, a development ascension. Of course we're talking about Ashton Jeanty in that regard, the big step that he could take forward, which I believe is out there for him. And he doesn't have to improve one iota. It's really in a case of, with him, everybody else improving, the offensive line improving because the skill set is there for him to take advantage of that. But Tonka Hemingway, a guy that, put the work in last year, and when his number got called toward the end of the year, he definitely delivered and gave the Raiders something to think about and something to ponder. And like, okay, all that hard work, all that development, was put to good use. And, he took it seriously. And when his moment, came, he took control of that. Now, Dante Thornton is a little bit different. I always felt last year, that the Raiders, felt like, hey, we've got this really raw, toolsy, wide receiver who, was coming from a limited offense at Tennessee, limited exposure, and experience in college, in general, at Oregon and at Tennessee. But just look at him and watch him run. And this is a guy that, you can definitely put the adjective freak athlete, out there about him. Let's get him on the field as quickly as possible. The issue with him or what he's facing is he just hasn't played enough in college, didn't play enough in college, to be able to refine, the wide receiver position and learn the intricacies of the position. And I felt like Clay, they tried to force feed that a little bit.
12: Yeah.
11: There was a plan in place. It was mm-hmm. like, look, let's just put him out there. Let's throw him into the fire. And let's try to expedite the process. And it didn't necessarily go so well. It started out pretty well. But then it kind of petered out, and now I think he, there's a lot of work ahead of him now to really cash in year two.
12: Do you think there was a lesson learned by that staff as we were thinking in how how he was starting to connect with Geno Smith last year? Thornton was getting big deep balls. He seemed to be like a receiver that was going to be getting showcased a lot, especially just in the portions of practice that we were seeing, and it looked like, all right, this guy is definitely going to be a shining star, but it didn't really translate. Maybe just the staff just fell in too much in love with what they were seeing in practice.
11: Well, I don't know if there was necessarily a lesson learned. I think that, and it's funny because a lot of the fans complained about, players who didn't get a chance early on. And in this case, he was given a chance early on, really early, actually. What you learned about him was that, the learning curve is a little bit, steeper than maybe originally thought. And so they had to kind of reassess things and play other players. But that's the danger sometimes of putting a young player out there, and you're not really going to know until you put him out there and find out. So for the same reasons that maybe you question, hey, did they handle him correctly right there? But then there's the argument, why didn't you play Caleb Rogers earlier? Why didn't you play Charles Grant earlier? Why didn't you play J.J. Pegues earlier or more, right? And then you might be getting into the same exact situation that Dante Thornton was facing. So it's kind of a fine line, and it's a trial and error. Not everybody is on the same, you know, not wavelength, but timeline. And I also think in Dante's case, as opposed to some of the offensive linemen that we just mentioned and some of the defensive linemen, there was literally a clear path to an opportunity. They just didn't have that kind of a wide receiver on their roster to really block him, right? So there was a real opportunity to go out there and play early, because not only was there an opportunity, but there was actually a need as well.
12: Also from the text line, Funky Raider 31 from Strong Beach says, I can't wait to see Malik Benson, Jermon McCoy, and number three, Michael Washington Jr. All right, we haven't brought him up yet. And that could be kind of sneaky, just in the fact that obviously, Ash and Jenty is your RB1, your running back one, but the speed and the vision that Mike Washington Jr. showed with a 4.33 speed, he seems like also a scheme fit. But one thing's for certain is that if you're in college and you have a 9.6 yards per carry after the line of scrimmage, that shows you that there could be an explosive player. Can that translate to the NFL? But that's definitely a guy that's, you know, under the radar.
11: Yeah, he is. And I think that, it'll be interesting to see how that running back room kind of shakes out. Obviously, Ash and Jenty is going to be the bell cow. I think we're all envisioning a role for him. In terms of usage, and in terms of percentage of the time that he's out there, with the offense, that's probably going to approach Christian McCaffrey, type numbers. I think that at the very least, that's kind of what Clint Kubiak was alluding to. And I think that, I think Ashton Jenty is more than, ready and willing, to accept that role. So then what does that mean for whoever that number two back is? And what are you looking for in that, number two back? Are you looking for somebody to come in to spell Ashton from time to time when he needs a little bit of a blow? I think Mike Washington is capable of doing that, and I think the Raiders would be excited about him in that role. But how much time would he actually get in that kind of a role? Or in addition to that, do you also want somebody that's a little bit of a change of pace, somebody that brings maybe a little bit some different dynamics as a role playing running back, you know, somebody that you have some packages for, and somebody that's not just being used to give Ash and Jenty some rest, but somebody that you have some real vision for in terms of a package? And is that a Dylan Lauby? Is that somebody that I'm hearing a lot of good things about Dylan Lauby in terms of the work that he's put in, the improvements that he's made, and maybe a potential role that he might have for him? So when you're talking about that running back two, what does that running back two role actually look like from the Raiders' perspective?
12: Snake Man chimes in and says, like most rookies, Zeke, sticky like molasses masses, will need to overcome obvious deficiencies. At only 180 pounds, under the radar, Raiders may be playing him in passing downs only, barring injuries, until he proves he can hold up in that run game. Perhaps that's what Clint Kubiak was alluding to when he had his message to Zeke. And God only knows what that means. When he was like, "Do you hear me, Zeke?" I don't know. But
11: well, I think we know. I think it was pretty clear, Clay. He's a player that his college career was, he's definitely got ball skills, but the physicality part of it is what people have wondered about, right? Because he's not the biggest guy. So I don't think it's even a case of him not wanting to be physical or wanting to be physical. It's just that, you know, when you're that kind of a size player, that's going to be a little bit of a concern. So I think what Clint was saying is, we see what you're able to do running wise. We see what you're able to do instincts wise. You've really intrigued us. You turned a light on with us, but now we need to see, because your role is going to, a lot of your role is going to be about, we need you to come up and make plays in the run game, in the tackling game. And are you going to be good to go when those lights come on. So I think it was definitely a very clear message of, we loved what we saw so far, but we need to be able to trust you to be a physical player out there as well.
12: Yeah, and I also wondered if it was because of the 8 coverage penalties that Masses had acquired, if that's something that also needs to be cleaned up. John from the 530 was worried a little bit on the under the radar about Aiden O'Connell. He feels that this is a very verbose text. He says, okay. I hear that trading for Aiden O'Connell for a 5th or 6th round does not make sense to me. He's far too valuable to give up a 5th or 6th round. And how many 5th or 6th round picks can actually win half their games with a terrible offensive line and terrible coaching and little experience in the NFL and be responsible for the highest scoring game in franchise history? Let's imagine if we trade him, Cousins gets hurt 5 weeks into the season. Who's backing up Mendoza when Mendoza comes in? Losing AOC for a 5th or 6th round pick is a non-starter for me. In fact, I'd be looking to trade, I wouldn't be looking to trade AOC unless somebody wants to blow us away with a great offer. Under the radar, Aiden O'Connell.
11: Yeah, I would say that a 5th round pick would be actually a nice offer for a player of that right now experience level and caliber. So I would not turn my nose up to that kind of a trade offer. And the other part of it is that, you know, he's going to, at the end of the year, if you're Aiden O'Connell, you're probably going to be looking for a situation where there's a more, like this year, he's going to be the third quarterback. One way or another, he's going to be the third quarterback. If Kirk Cousins starts the season and Kirk Cousins, you know, gets injured, let's say, they're not going to waste any time on getting Fernando Mendoza out there, right? And in that situation, to however long Kirk Cousins would be out, now Aiden O'Connell would be your number two quarterback. But the fact of the matter is, he's probably going to start this year as your third quarterback. And if you move on to next year and Kirk Cousins stays around, as the backup to Fernando Mendoza, that's another third quarterback role. If I'm Aiden O'Connell, at the end of this year, I'm looking for a place where I can have a chance to potentially, compete for a starting job, but without question, go someplace where there's a clear cut role as the number two quarterback. So, in that scenario, if he leaves, then you get nothing for him. So if you can get a 5th round pick, at some point for Aiden O'Connell, after it's been firmly established that he's going to be your number three quarterback, that's not anything to turn your nose up on. But I like Aiden O'Connell. I think that he should have a market, whether it's this year in a trade or next year in free agency. I do believe that he has a future in this league, primarily as a backup quarterback, but some of that you can rely on in a pinch. It's the Morning Tailgate on Raider Nation Radio, 920 AM.
13: Yeah, before we get out to a break here, I want to go ahead and give away some tickets, guys. I got some goodies here. I talked about this earlier in the show. I said that it's going to be an exciting week in Vegas the next couple of weeks. And coming up again on the 25th, I have a 4-pack of tickets to see the Las Vegas Aviators taking on the El Paso Chihuahuas at the Las Vegas Ballpark. 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

0: on your under the radar players, who do you feel is, you know, going to be need to keep an eye on? But getting your thoughts up there, and we see a lot of good thoughts, especially for guys who are kind of like in that mix and under the radar. And I've often wondered, like, even for somebody like Taron Johnson, who was an acquisition from the Bills, this is somebody that, you know, one of those players that may not necessarily see a great stat line of production, but what he's able to do on the field doesn't necessarily require stats. His importance is there by being able to provide great coverage, but also trying to be able to provide that kind of sanctity where he's at the safety position, knowing that he can stop the run, a very good tackler, but also somebody that's not going to get beat deep late. And that was something that, as this defense starts to emerge as its identity, having somebody with experience and as a known commodity, that goes a long way.
1: Yeah, it's kind of interesting with me for Taron Johnson. Obviously, a slot cornerback. That's the role that he's gonna play here. But what if Treydon Stokes, can lock down that position? I know he's safety, but you know that we know that Treydon can play all over the field, and he's gonna play in the slot. He played a lot in the slot in college. What if he shows that he's somebody that can be relied on as a starter at that position? Because the reason I asked that about Taron Johnson, his contract becomes guaranteed after the first week of the season. Mm. It's $8 million and change. So
0: interesting.
1: The Raiders aren't in penny pinching mode by any stretch of the imagination. They're not trying to save money. I'm not suggesting that at all. But there is a decision to make at some point. And if you believe that Treydon Stokes is ready to go at that position, and you feel good about Massis, in a role as well, and you know that Jeremy Chinn can come down, and play in the slot, I just wonder if somebody like a Taron Johnson is liable, perhaps, to be moved on. Maybe he could moved on from, a trade candidate, you know, because again, it's they're going to have all the way up until that first week of the season to make a decision on him, whether to keep it on the roster or not. I think he's probably going to stay on the roster, and they're going to pay him his money. It becomes, like I said, guaranteed after that first week of the season. But you never know what might happen with some of these under the radar players that the Raiders have, and especially Treydon Stokes and his ability to play in the slot.
0: We talked with Miles Simmons a little bit about Aaron Donald and what his role might be. You know, they're just taking a look at kicking the tires at the Rams facility. A texter coming in from the 213 says, I think if Donald comes back, it'll be for a full season and not something where he's in rotation. I think he wants to come back to be the best version of himself and not just after a few weeks. All right. Adam Schefter actually spoke about this earlier this week when seen at the Rams facility. What could that mean for Aaron Donald going forward in Los Angeles?
2: He told the team that he wanted to go there, work out, see how he felt, see how he reacted, see everything that went along with being back in pads on the football field, and seeing how it made him feel. Now, I don't know what he told him about that after he went through those workouts at the facility, but I really think it was just a trial method to see how his whole body reacted, how his mind reacted to being back out there.
0: That's Adam Schefter, ESPN. All right, Aaron Donald, 35. What would you see? Like, obviously we're looking at best case scenarios for him to go and join an already stacked defense, but is this something where you feel like, all right, maybe he wants a little bit more from the Rams, and that's why he took that little tour?
1: No, not at all. They'll work out the money part of it, and I think the vision would be, and I think he would sign off on this vision, of being a rotational player. He's 35 years old. He hasn't played since, what, 2021? It's been a while since he's played. I don't think that he's under any illusions that he's going to go out there, and play 90% of the snaps, which he historically did, throughout his career. You know, maybe that might happen in a playoff game or, you know, in the Super Bowl if they get to the Super Bowl. But I think, you know, I'm not even saying think. I know what their plan is for him, at least early on and maybe throughout, and things might change again in the postseason. But it's somebody whose snap counts are going to be cut in half, basically, and they're going to try to get the most out of him in certain situations, i.e. passing situations, in passing downs, where now he can pair up with, you know, a Myles Garrett and everyone else that they have on that roster. Because that's the other thing. They don't even really need him necessarily.

0: necessarily. Like, you know, they're a Super Bowl defense right now. Okay, you're going to be adding a great piece in Aaron Donald, you know, to help and to supplement. But there's really no need to just, you know, run him into the ground, from the very get-go and have him be the play the percentage of snaps that he played, in his heyday. It just doesn't really make any sense, because what are you going to ultimately get at the end of the season when you really need him, if that's the plan? That isn't the plan. The plan is, 25 to 30 snaps, maybe even a fewer, maybe not even, even 30 snaps, per game, and let him get back into it, and be somebody that can be an Aaron Donald type of a player for 30 snaps or so per game, which would be a high level of production and player, in a smaller sample size, but also you be able to utilize him strategically. So if you need him at the end of games to make plays, you could to help close out games, and he's going to be fresh to be able to do that, later on in the season into the playoffs. And for them, they've got Super Bowl aspirations. So to have him as healthy and as physically fit as possible, to play probably a bigger role at that stage.
1: The 323 texting in Roman Hemby, running back, out of Indiana, as a possible, under the radar pick. And Uncle Woodrow, a couple bites. He goes, no offense to the texter from earlier, but I'm tired of the AOC excuses. Trade him to the highest bidder. And he also likes Cody Lindenberg as his big sleeper.
0: Ah, Cody Lindenberg is somebody definitely to keep an eye on. I'm glad, he was mentioned in this, another second year player. He kind of reminds me a little bit of that Dalton Johnson type of a guy. Somebody that may not have fit all the measurables and speed and this and that, but he's a really good football player. And I know that he's somebody that really opened up some eyes, during the spring. And we'll see if he carries that into training camp. I want to say thanks to Marcus Johnson. I want to say thanks, to Miles Garrett. Thank you to Clay. Thank you to Connor. Thanks to our callers. Thanks to our texters. Thanks to our listeners. We truly appreciate it. We'll be back at it tomorrow, 7 to 10 a.m. Don't forget to stay with Raider Nation Radio. At noon to 2, we've got JT the Brick. And then at 2 to 5, Q Myers with Unnecessary Roughness. Keep it right here, AM 920 Raider Nation Radio.
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17: That's right, Black and Abdallah here on Westwood One Sports, the Westwood One Sports app, SiriusXM Channel 375, and all of our great radio affiliates around the country. I'm Chris Black along with Adam Abdallah, hanging out with you until 3 Eastern right here on Westwood One Sports, live from Chicago. If you want to join the show, you can call or text us at 310-840-4910. Hanging out with you over the next couple of hours. Lots to do here on the show, including we have the summer of football coming up in about 5 minutes right here on Westwood One Sports. All right, Abdallah, so this is the latest with LeBron James. His free agency watch here in the summer continues on. You knew that LeBron was not going to make a decision quickly, so here we go. LeBron James watch. Yep. Mm-hmm.
18: Who is he?
19: LeBron James.
18: Will he build another super team?
20: I gotta start with Superman. Man, I could have used him on the Cavs.
18: How many weeks will he stretch this?
21: Not two, not three, not four, not five.
18: LeBron Watch 2026 with Black and Abdallah.
22: The answer to the question everybody wants to know. LeBron, what's your decision?
23: In this fall, I'm gonna take my talents to...
17: So it feels like each and every day, ESPN has a new list of teams that are looking to sign LeBron.
24: You gotta stay relevant.
17: And it's really the same 5 teams, but each day they just switch around, like, who's in the, like, pairing. So then the graphic shows 3 teams, and then the next day they add 2 others, and they say, well, they were never out of it, type of thing. Right. And those teams, it's Cleveland, it's Miami, it's, you have Philadelphia, Golden State, Minneapolis has been in the conversation as well. So here's the latest information from yesterday. Sources telling ESPN on Tuesday, Tyrese Maxey, Joel Embiid, and Jaylen Brown have all been in communication with LeBron James and they are putting the full court press on LeBron James to sign with the Philadelphia 76ers. It should also be pointed out that Maxi is also a fellow Clutch Sports client, and he has worked out and trained with LeBron in the past, and that he has referenced to LeBron in the past as LeBron is, quote, a big brother to me.
0: Mm-hmm.
17: So Tyrese Maxey, Joel Embiid, and Jaylen Brown are all putting the full court press on LeBron James. That's right. Jaylen Brown is not live streaming.
1: Argue with your grandma.
17: He's not telling you to argue with your grandma.
1: Argue with your grandma.
17: But he is there trying to convince LeBron James to join the Philadelphia 76ers. That's the latest from ESPN yesterday.
0: Look, that's not surprising, obviously. I think they present the best basketball option for LeBron to go. But like you said, every day there's a new...
17: Right, it's the same five teams.
0: Two days ago, there was a report on SportsCenter saying that not many can reach LeBron, but the Warriors have direct access because, like, they have his, like, Steph has his phone number. And, like, Draymond has his phone number.
17: Something weird that, like, Draymond has personally told LeBron he'll play for less if LeBron signs with Golden State.
0: Okay.
17: So that's out there. So that's the latest, right? Philly.
0: It makes the most sense. It makes the most basketball sense.
17: I agree.
0: And if he wants to win, that's where he'll go. And if he wants to try to go out on a championship, that's where he'll go. They would instantly become favorites, I think, in the East. I think that would put them ahead of the Knicks, for sure.
17: Oh, yeah. Hands down, because think about it. It's an upgrade already, sending Paul George to Boston and having Jaylen Brown.
0: Yeah.
17: And then you add LeBron James to that,
0: mm-hmm.
17: to the wings, where you're already upgrading Paul George. I think, I don't want to discredit what New York accomplished last year. It was an incredible championship. I'm going to still put them number one, but that Philly squad, if you add LeBron, that's going to be right there.
0: Yeah, for sure.
17: They'll be right there with them.
0: For sure. But again, I don't know if that matters to him and how much money is he willing to take at a discount? You know, how much cap space do they have? How much money is he willing to take at a discount? And does he care about winning a ring in his final year? Or does he just care about going back to Cleveland? Or does he just care about getting the most amount of money that he can possibly get in his final year? It's not like the dude needs money. We know that. But does he just want to be getting the most money so he can say he's getting the most money?
17: I'm guessing, or I guess my opinion on the matter is I think Miami would be the worst fit.
0: Of course.
17: Miami would be the worst fit. Then I would say it's Golden State. Because even though they're buddies, I don't see that group ever winning again. The time has passed.
0: Mm-hmm.
17: Now, if you told me that they were going to sign someone that's just entering their prime, someone that's like 26, 27 years old, to the group with Steph and Draymond and Jimmy Butler and Kristaps Porzingis, like a young player who's just coming into his prime who could be like the next it guy, then yeah, they could get done. But adding another old timer to the mix, that's not going to work for Golden State. Minnesota is intriguing. I think that would work basketball wise. He may kill LaMelo Ball.
0: Yeah.
17: But I think it would work. I think that would work. And then Cleveland, it would work. It would work. I don't think that's the best situation, but yeah. I think Cleveland makes more sense than Golden State or Miami.
0: I think watch wise, Minnesota would be fun to watch just because the dynamic between him, Anthony Edwards, and LaMelo Ball would be fun to watch. I also think the dynamic between him, Draymond, and Steph would be fun to watch. I want to see him and Draymond get into it. I want to see how him and Steph play.
17: I want to see them get into it.
0: I do. I want to see him and Draymond get, because look, yeah, you can be all buddy-buddy until you lose, you know, six games in a row or something like that, because like they're not winning anything. And like Draymond's a volatile guy. So that from a watch standpoint, those two would be the most fun to watch for me. But from a winning standpoint, Philly's won. I feel like Denver's just out of it now.
17: Yeah, it does feel that way.
0: Like Denver's just done.
17: Yeah, they have not been rumored by Windhorse or Shams in quite some time.
0: Yeah.
17: So I agree. And I think basketball fit, Denver actually makes the most sense. That would be the best situation. Mm-hmm. I think that would be an absolute title contending team that could take on Oklahoma City or San Antonio in the West. That would work. But it seems like that's off of LeBron's radar.
0: Yeah.
17: So if he does go to Philly, just remember that if you crash out in the playoffs, you're going to have Philly fans crying over it, like we did last year when the 76ers lost in the first round.
1: But I love Joel, and I hope he stays. I love the whole team. They did amazing, but it's just heartbreaking. It really is.
17: Remember, it was just...
2: I ain't gonna lie, this is a Mother's Day massacre. I left my mom, you know what I mean? It's been something thinking that I'm going down with the ship, but I'm going down with the ship, so I got to make it up to mom.
17: Philly fans were so upset.
1: Tell the team, fire Nick Nurse, everybody gone, gone, gone. Like Kyle Lowry, coach.
0: If you believe in conspiracy theories and you've got tinfoil hat Bleck on your side.
17: Oh, okay.
0: LeBron is announcing today or tomorrow.
17: It would make a lot of sense.
0: LeBron is announcing, if you believe what Chris Bleck believes,
17: he's
0: in cahoots with a certain four-letter network.
17: There's a lot of people complaining about nothing going on today. Although all you and I have is stuff to do today.
0: I got a lot of stuff.
17: We have never-ending things to do.
1: I
0: got a whole list of stuff.
1: I love the whole team. They did amazing, but it's just heartbreaking. It really is.
17: It's heartbreaking when the Sixers, 76ers lose.
0: Yeah.
17: With Joel Embiid, who always disappoints. Come on. I think you need LeBron James. So there you go. There's the latest with the LeBron James free agency watch. The 76ers are putting the full court press on LeBron. It's Bleck and Abdallah here on Westwood One Sports and the Westwood One Sports app. As we continue to count down the days of the summer, Abdallah, we inch closer and closer to the start of the NFL season. Here on the show, it's a segment we call the Summer of Football.
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17: Westwood One, your home for the NFL. 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
0: Matriculating our way through the hot summer.
17: Hot summer, baby. All right, man. So today here on the Summer of Football, I'm Bleck and Abdallah. We have on ESPN, so we talked about the quarterback rankings that we had the other day. Today, they have the top 10 wide receivers, according to executives, coaches, and scouts, heading into the NFL season. So this is what Jeremy Fowler puts this together. There's about 70 people that vote around the league that he gets, coaches, executives, scouts, to give their opinion, to rank the different positions. And today's list, it's the wide receivers. At number one in the NFL, I think that I was a little surprised by this. I think this player is great, and I think he is worthy of being the number one guy, but I don't hear a lot of others say that this player is number one as far as wide receivers go. And that's Ja'Marr Chase for the Cincinnati Bengals.
0: Yeah, absolutely. I think he's number one. You know, we see it when Joe Burrow's healthy. I mean, we saw it with Joe Flacco a lot last year. Like when Ja'Marr Chase has a guy that's getting the ball to him, he's better than anybody out there. He's only 26 years old. Like he was number one last year. His lowest ranking on here was 3. I don't know who voted him 3 because there's only one other guy I'd put ahead of him. That's it.
17: Yeah. So here's the rest of the list. So Ja'Marr Chase goes 1. Justin Jefferson is 2. Jackson Smith and Jigba is at 3. 4, Puka Nacua. 5, Amon-Ra St. Brown. 6, CeeDee Lamb. 7, George Pickens. 8, Nico Collins. 9, A.J. Brown. And number 10, Davante Adams. So that's your top 10. A couple names that jump out. One, George Pickens at 7 is surprising to me.
0: Low or high?
17: I think it's a little high.
0: Okay.
17: I was surprised that he was that high.
0: Okay.
17: Did you really think that the Cowboys have two wide receivers in the top 10?
0: I think they can. Yeah. I think they can. What stuck out to me is that some of these lowest rankings that people have for some of these guys. Who put Justin Jefferson as their lowest ranking number 5? Fire them. Fire that man.
17: That is a scout who's not watching football.
0: Fire that man. What are we doing?
17: That's a league exec that's just cashing checks.
0: Who put Jackson Smith and Jigba 7th?
17: Yeah, that's wild.
0: Fire that man.
17: Yeah.
0: What are we doing?
17: Yeah.
0: I can understand putting Jackson Smith and Jigba as his highest ranking number 1. That's fine. Putting Justin Jefferson as his highest ranking number 1. That's fine. And look, Puka Nacua, lowest ranking, unranked. Fire that man. What are you doing?
17: Who doesn't have Puka Nacua in their top 10? That's wild.
0: Amon-Ra St. Brown, unranked? Fire that man.
17: I think you could look at the list and say the top 4 guys, there is no debate that those are the 4 best wide receivers in football.
0: Yeah.
17: Jefferson, Chase, Puka Nacua, and Jackson Smith and Jigba. Those are the 4 best wide receivers. However you want to mix them up and select.
0: Sure.
17: That works.
0: That's fine.
17: I think the debate starts at 5.
0: Yeah, that's fine.
17: I'll take St. Brown at 5. I have no problem with that. But I think the consensus should be that Puka Nacua, Jackson Smith and Jigba, Jamar Chase and Justin Jefferson are all the top 4 wide receivers in football.
0: But the fact that somebody had these guys unranked,
17: yeah, that's
0: is
17: wild.
0: Absurd.
17: It's wild. A couple of the names on the honorable mention list. You had Malik Nabers, Mike Evans, Zay Flowers, Tyreek Hill, Drake London, Jameson Williams. There's also a list of others who received votes. Alec Pierce, T. Higgins, DK Metcalf, Terry McLaurin, Garrett Wilson, Devontae Smith, Ladd McConkey, Brian Thompson Jr., Jalen Waddle, and Chris Olave.
0: Okay.
17: I think of those who did not get up into the top 10, if he was healthy, it's Malik Nabers, right?
0: Mm-hmm.
17: That to me is the one player who should be in the top 10 that is not. And yeah. Mike Evans in his prime would be, but the fact that he's so far at the end of his career, I'm guessing that's why he doesn't get selected to the top 10.
0: Yeah, for sure. You know, the issues staying healthy and getting up there in age and all of that. And I think that what else this list tells me with the Cowboys having 2 guys in the top 10, even if you would put Pickens down a little further and not 7th.
17: Sure.
0: The Cowboys are going to be super good this year, I think. If they can get their defense figured out.
17: Yeah.
0: They have a chance to go very far into the playoffs. Now, it's the Cowboys, so they have also a chance to blow it in the playoffs, as they traditionally do recently. But they have a chance that Dak Prescott, this offense, CeeDee Lamb, George Pickens, if they can figure out this defense, and if this defense can be middle of the pack to high 20s, this Cowboys team can go far, I think, into the playoffs.
17: Did you see the people yesterday after France lost to Spain?
0: Yes.
17: Putting up the pictures of Mbappe and Dak.
0: Yeah.
17: Like Dak's face on Mbappe's body.
0: Yeah, because it was in Dallas. Yeah.
17: Because they lost a big game.
0: Yeah.
17: How great was that? All right, so there you go. Summer of football, day 56 until the start of the NFL season. ESPN's list of the top 10 wide receivers from scouts, execs, and coaches around the NFL. Jamar Chase is number 1. 56 days, Abdallah.
0: Man.
17: Till we get to the start of the NFL season. The days are flying by in the summer. We have Stock Watch coming up next. Are we buying Kylian Mbappe stock? We'll tell you coming up with Raj coming up next. International soccer is down to its final matches. 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
7: Do.

0: Yeah, I'll buy, Raj. I think it's cool that a player like this, who, if you're a soccer guy and you watched, you knew that he was great. I mean, Abdallah mentioned, like, the concern is that he's going to leave to go to Real Madrid, and he'll team up again then with Jude Bellingham, who you'll see today for England, who they were both teammates together as young players at Borussia Dortmund in the German league. So the fact that that's out there lurking, that there are players at Real Madrid that would love to have Haaland on their side and on their squad. And I, being a fan of the team that's rival to Abdallah's favorite team,
1: of course.
0: I've been envious. The dude's been incredible. He's been awesome. Shout out to him. And last night, Raj, I didn't text this to you, but last night I spent 5 minutes watching a video I just saw randomly on my feed, because now Haaland is everywhere. Of him at home. It was from at some point probably in the last year. Cooking. It's him talking about what he likes to eat, and he likes to cook because he finds enjoyment in cooking. And I was like, oh, so do I. So I started watching it, and he knows his stuff, and he's like grilling, and he's talking about what he's making for dinner and why he likes making it, because he wants to know what he's putting into his body.
2: Have
0: and
2: you
0: all
2: seen
0: stuff?
2: The video of him
0: it's
2: going
0: great.
2: To the old lady's farm and getting all of his steaks and everything?
0: No.
2: He goes to like this old lady's farm in like
0: it's
2: the middle
0: awesome.
2: Of nowhere because he likes like fresh food. And like he eats like it's 1800 is the joke. It's like he
0: yeah,
2: eats like a Viking.
0: It's very clean.
2: Yeah. And he goes and he's got like a camera crew with him, and he's like, I want these steaks. And he's like, I like it because I can see the cow. And he's
0: yeah.
2: like, he gets all this meat. But then he looks at the camera and he's like, what do you guys want? Do you guys want any? Do you guys want all this honey?
0: You know
2: he
0: what?
2: Buys everything for the cameraman and everything. And like he puts it all into the trunk of his car and they all just leave. It's
0: you great. Know, I know that he is a super, super, super, super famous superstar.
2: Oh, yeah.
0: Right? Like, and I get it. People in this country are just learning who he is. But mm-hmm. over in Europe, he is a big time celebrity and star. Mm-hmm. And he is worth a lot of money. He does come across genuine.
2: Oh, yeah. That,
0: so, like, watching the video of him cooking, I was watching it because, like, I don't think he was putting on a show for the cameras
2: no.
0: to get clicks on Insta. You see what I'm saying? Like,
2: mm-hmm.
0: I feel like there's a lot of performative American athletes.
2: Yeah.
0: Especially the NBA players. Everything they do is performative.
2: No.
0: Erling Haaland feels very genuine in the way he just goes about his life.
2: And watching all the videos that I have of him over the past couple years, he seems just, he's just kind of goofy. Like,
0: yeah,
2: he's just
0: yeah.
2: kind of like.
0: He's goofy.
2: He's just like.
0: He seems kind of nerdy.
2: Yeah, he's just kind of.
0: And he's really good at soccer.
2: He's fun, man. He's just kind of a fun guy that is, yeah, you're right. He's just a,
3: well,
2: he's 6'5" and he's very good at soccer.
3: I think we're going to get a test of that authenticity. So he's been advocating for a Microsoft endorsement because he loves playing games on Xbox. If
2: yes.
3: he starts peddling Copilot, if we're seeing ads of him using Copilot and telling us how
2: wow.
3: much it will enrich our and help our lives, the authenticity will then be gone. But for now, he's
0: yeah.
3: an authentic fella. And that does it for Stockwatch. Thank you, fellas.
0: Thank you, Raj. I mean, could you imagine if you're a company that's still running ads with Christian Pulisic?
2: You could have Erling Haaland.
0: And you should have had Haaland as your...
2: Put him
0: your,
2: on a cup.
0: Right? Like, I mean, McDonald's, what were you doing? I mean, yeah, I mean that he's the star. He's
2: yeah.
0: the standalone star of the World Cup. 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We continue to preview towards the NFL training camps as teams will report on July 22nd. Coming up next with 32 questions in 32 days, we look at the Pittsburgh Steelers. Can Aaron Rodgers and Mike McCarthy recapture the magic they had in Green Bay? We'll give our opinion on that coming up next.
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3: This is...

0: That to me is Omarion Hampton. So I'm expecting big things from him as well. And I think the offense will absolutely mesh as we continue on here on Bluck and Abdallah. 32 questions in 32 days. There you go. The Los Angeles Chargers. I think the outlook is pretty bright for the Chargers heading into this season. All right. Coming up in about 7 minutes, we will get the second semifinal match, Argentina and England. Who do you think wins that match in the World Cup today?
1: Chris, I think it's coming to New York, New Jersey Stadium. I think that England wins, and I think the final, New England moves on to the final in New York and New Jersey, because we can't call it MetLife because of FIFA.
0: Well,
1: I think that's what happens.
0: FIFA doesn't rule me, so I'll call it MetLife.
1: Unless, of course, you get some Argentina, you know, FIFA fun.
0: Favoritism.
1: Yeah, well, we'll see.
0: A fun wild card, red card from the pocket for on England.
1: We'll see.
0: All right, enjoy the match. Jim Rome and the Jim Rome Show is coming up next right here on Westwood One Sports and the Westwood One Sports app.
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10: Out of the gate, JT, we are rolling today. I have England, Argentina. I should be in a sports pub today with England, and I'm here for your valued sports talk. So if you see me looking up on our YouTube channel, you'll know why, because I am heavily into this soccer game, which is just starting, as Clay just said, military execution, putting these games on time compared to the MLB All-Star game. Please welcome Levi Edwards, who's in studio with us today. Good to see you, my friend. Happy summer. How are you?
11: Happy summer. I like this shirt. Where'd you get this?
10: This is kind of like I'm wearing my Raiders Summer Series shirts here. I got like a nice, we're on vacation kind of shirt today.
11: The Litnikoff Foundation. Yeah, I like this. This is tough. I know you guys, on the radio, y'all can't see this shirt, but this is, kind of sick. Yeah. I like it.
10: Yeah. That's a good plug for my YouTube channel where they can see you, and you are wearing a shirt I've never seen before in Raider Nation. This Bo Jackson Nike. Is this a throwback? What is this?
11: It's a retro throwback shirt, but it's a Nike Bo Jackson shirt. Kind of like when, the pose where he's kind of like towering over the camera. So, wow. Yeah. It kind of looks like a shirt, you know. My old boss, Matt Walks, shout out Walks. I know he's not listening, but who cares? He's the one that put me onto this shirt on eBay, and I bought it. And obviously, I'm from Alabama. Bo Jackson is the greatest athlete from my home state of Alabama, arguably the greatest athlete to ever come from the United States of America. So I have to rock him today.
10: You won't hear any argument from me on that one. So here's what we're doing today. I came up with this idea and I called Levi because Levi's doing all these features on the coaches, the coaching staff. And I got to get up to speed on the coaches because I don't know them. And I'm assuming you don't know them. And Levi knows them. And Levi's been interviewing them and sitting down with them. And we're going to pick four coaches today and we're going to have a master class on these coaches. I think this is going to be fantastic. So it's like we're going into Raiders school and we're going to be sitting in one of the halls there listening to Professor Edwards talk about these coaches, because the coaches have to be the difference this year. So before we begin, I want to get an overview from you on this series that you've been putting out, and you've been putting out these columns, and you've been really doing a deep dive on the coaches. How has that been? How accessible have these coaches been, and what have you been learning about them?
11: Really just everyone's journey. This is something that we started last year when we had in the new coaching staff with Pete Carroll. It was a series that one of our old digital team coordinators, he put together, and now he's working with the NFL and their PR department. So shout out to him. But this is one of those things where he started, and I thought that it went really well, and obviously things went the way that it did in the 2025 season. Fresh slate of coaches. So obviously we were just kind of like, okay, let's just run it back. Let's just take the whole series and let's redo it. And so what I really have gotten to learn about these guys is just the journey. Everybody has the path to get to where they are. Obviously you have your path.
10: Yep.
11: I have my path, and these coaches, they didn't just wake up overnight and just say, okay, well, I'm going to be the offensive line coach or the linebackers coach of the Raiders. That just doesn't happen overnight. You have to grind it out. You either got to put in some time on the field, or you got to put in some time at a D3 school nobody's ever heard of, or you got to be a quality control somewhere and then be able to guide really good players to do really good things. And I think that's been the best part about just doing these interviews and writing these stories, is just kind of learning about the journey of these guys. And the common theme with all of these guys is that Clint Kubiak went out and he got some winners. He got guys that were in other situations at other places, and they won games. And so when you're in a situation where you're a first-time head coach, you want to be able to lean on a staff of guys that have done it before, that are proven winners, that have had proven success. And so with that being said, I think he did a pretty good job of being able to make that a common theme.
10: Yeah, the elephant in the room is there's been way too many coaches in this organization since the Raiders moved to Vegas. The turnover has been so alarming that a lot of coaches don't stay, because the head coach gets fired, and there's probably been some good coaches that have walked out the door because new coaching staffs come in and they want to bring in those coaches. How difficult has that been for you, for me, for the fans, for the players that have been here, to have all of these new coaches? And what I like about coaches is every one of them has a new buy-in every year. This is why we're buying in this year. Are you sensing that this is a different buy-in than you've seen recently from Pete Carroll, Antonio Pierce, Josh McDaniels, going back to Gruden, that it feels a little bit different in the building?
11: I don't want to say a different buy-in. I think all of these coaches, and granted, I've gone through a hell of a lot of head coaches in my, you know, 6-7 years I've been with the Raiders now. But I think all of the coaches have the same level of buy-in of really wanting to put together a good product. I think the difference between this and any other regime that I've been able to cover with the Raiders is just the seriousness and the urgency in how they do things, where they don't want to, obviously they know it's a process, but they're not trying to cut corners. They're just trying to go straight into it. And there's definitely a seriousness about it, not in the sense, you know, guys aren't having fun, but at the end of the day, they're coming in there and they're trying to be very efficient with their time. This is a job. They're working, they're trying to win games. And if they're not trying to build on that, then why are you in the building? Why are you there? Why are you coming in if you're not here to get better, if you're not here to put in work, if you're not here to win games? So obviously, you know, there's some fun here and there, and the chemistry is definitely growing. But just the sense of urgency that I felt in this regime that I just haven't felt in other regimes, especially
10: that's what I want to hear.
11: Last two or three.
10: All right, so we decided to pick four coaches today: Rick Dennison, Joe Woods, Travis Smith, and Mike Sullivan. So we're going to dive into all those coaches, and then we'll have Levi back next week or when I'm at camp, and we'll pick another four coaches. And we'll do that so we can have a deep dive on this coaching staff. Everything's up on YouTube. It'll live on archives. And I think this is important because, again, I don't know these coaches. And that's not a knock on me or anybody else. The building's closed. They're on vacation. They got hired. We met them in the hallway, but we want to do a deep dive because I think the coaching is imperative. And before we get to Rick Dennison, I want to start with Clint Kubiak. We know all about Clint Kubiak now, but he's never been a head coach. From what you were able to see at OTAs, mandatory minicamp, some of the work around there, I've been hearing that he's very efficient from the time he comes out to the stretch to we're getting to work. Like, it's very efficient. But I've also seen other coaches who have been like that on steroids too. John Gruden with his play calling sheet, very efficient. Josh McDaniels, I know you don't like him, but he was a savant at his play call on offense, what we're going to do once practice begins. What's been different with Clint Kubiak now with Robbie Leonard on the defensive side when you see him come out on the field? How efficient are they when they look at the clock?
11: Yeah, this is going to sound really silly, but when I think about Clint Kubiak and his coaching philosophy, what I've been able to see, I think about a Glorilla song, Let Her Cook, and, the younger people are going to know what I'm talking about, but I think that's what it comes down to. I don't know why that song stuck in my head, but Clint Kubiak just, he lets his guys cook. He just goes out there. The word that you said that is pinpoint in my brain is efficiency. He's very efficient and he knows who he put together. He knows the coaches and what they can do. He's familiar with them. He doesn't have questions about it. So obviously he's the head coach. He's going to run the operation, but he goes out there and he lets his coaches coach. He doesn't seem like he's micromanaging over guys. He doesn't seem like he's over here trying to put too much of his input into certain places or certain situations. And obviously his father has the same kind of reputation of being like that as a head coach as well. But Clint seems like the kind of guy that he definitely is going to have his input in things. And at the end of the day, it's going to be his way or no way. But he trusts the guys that he brought in and he just lets them cook. He just lets them do their thing. He lets them coach the players the way that they need to be coaches, because at the end of the day, those position coaches, they're the masters.
10: Right.
11: You know, they're the specialist. So there's not really anything more that you could tell this guy on how to coach corners than a guy that has played corner, or a guy that has played safety, or a guy that has played linebacker. And now they've been able to do this at the highest of levels. So I think the big thing for Clint is he's brought in guys that he can trust and he's letting them cook.
10: Levi Edwards in studio. So let's start with Rick Dennison, and he played in the NFL, but his coaching career started in 1995 as an offensive assistant with the Denver Broncos, Houston Texans, back to the Broncos, the Buffalo Bills, the Jets, had a nice run with Minnesota, went to the Saints and Seahawks. Obviously, we know what he's done with the Seahawks, and now he's come back, and he's coaching with Clint Kubiak, the offensive line for the Raiders. It would take me 10 minutes to read how long he's been a coach in this league. So let's start with Rick Dennison. The offensive line was a train wreck last year. It was an absolute train wreck. Pete Carroll had his son. He was in over his head. No one knew when they were playing. No one knew when they were starting. Guys were missing blocks. The technique was terrible. He was brought in to clean this up. So tell us about his connection to the Kubiak family and why you feel he's a good fit in Las Vegas.
11: Well, it just goes so far back beyond his coaching career starting. This is a guy who has actually babysat Clint Kubiak. So imagine you have a position coach that you're bringing in that you've known pretty much your whole life. And that's the situation with Rick Dennison, where he was a linebacker on those Broncos teams. And he won a lot with those Broncos teams. He was on there with John Elway. He was on there with, obviously, the backup quarterback, Gary Kubiak, who he became really good friends with. And they went to three Super Bowls together. Granted, they got their ass whooped in those three Super Bowls in the 80s, but they went to three. And that's a hell of an accomplishment in its own right. And so, obviously, he goes through his playing career. It wraps up, and then Gary's like, hey, you know, I'm getting the coaching. You know, Shanahan, he's going over to the 49ers. He's bringing all us in. You know, we want you to, you know, to come in. And so that was kind of like the first start of when he thought he was going to come into coaching. But then after that, he left. Shanahan left to go – well, not Shanahan, I apologize. Gary, he went back to Denver to become their quarterback's coach and their offensive line coach, and then that's how Rick Dennison got into coaching, is through that, after he had left San Francisco after they had won that Super Bowl with Steve Young. And so, really, they already had the friendship already in place just from playing together, and then that turned into a very long history of coaching together, where they win the three Super Bowls with the Broncos in the 90s and the one in Super Bowl 50 against the Panthers. And so obviously with that established relationship with Gary, that trickles down to Clint. And now that, you know, Gary's not coaching anymore, now Clint has a guy that's his right-hand man who's like, I know this guy. He literally babysat me. He went to all my football games because he, you know, they played together, Rick Dennison's kids and Clint, they played ball together in Colorado. So, like, this is a very rich history that this man and this family has.
10: So the philosophy comes from Gary Kubiak, the Shanahan tree, what goes down through the Bronco years, a little bit of the Niners and all that. So whenever I hear about a offensive line coach, I hear about zone blocking technique or man to man. What is the strength of Rick Dennison when he puts his stamp on an offensive line? Typically, what type of offensive line does he coach?
11: Definitely that West Coast style offense, what you're just talking about, man on man. And kind of like, you know, zone blocking, making sure that you're going as fast as you can, getting the person in front of you, opening up holes. So basically all your running back has to do is just make the right read, go through the, and make his cut as quick as you can. Something that was interesting when I was talking to Rick, because obviously you're a former NFL linebacker and now you find yourself on the offensive side of the ball, coaching offensive line. How the hell does that happen? And I talked to him about it, and it's interesting just in the sense that his playing days and his ability to play linebackers has helped him tremendously as an offensive line coach, because what he's doing is he's giving these offensive linemen the viewpoint of what it's like as a defender. Mm-hmm. And so since he knows what it's like as a defender and what the defense is looking at when they're attacking an offense, he's able to relay that over from that viewpoint over to an offensive line of saying, this is what you need to watch out for. This is what they're looking for. This is what they're trying to catch you on. And so it's pretty much just been kind of open. He's kind of giving the answers to this test.
10: Okay.
11: For the offensive line of like, this is what they're going to do, because this is what I did. This is what I look for. This is what I did when I was on this side of the ball. So this is what you need to watch out for. And I think that just that alone, and him talking to me about this, has helped him tremendously as an offensive line coach and really just an offensive coach in general, of just being able to see both sides of the field and know how different people are going to try to attack you.
10: Levi Edwards in studio. We're breaking down Raiders coaches for the first hour today. So just from a sit down with him and talking to him in the building, is he a real big accountability guy? Is he a competition guy? Is he a guy that's going to be in your face, or a guy that's going to break you down in the middle of practice and then get you on the whiteboard? What type of tactician is he going to be? Is he going to be hard nose, or is he going to be kind of a player's coach? Can you tell?
11: I think he's going to be a little bit of both. I definitely think, you know, there's going to be times where he's going to dress down some guys. But at the end of the day, I think, like all of these coaches, they're big teachers. Okay. They are big into teaching and making sure that they're getting the information that they're trying to relay as efficient as possible. And so he definitely seems like a really, obviously he's an intense guy, but I think that the players really respect him and they like him. And he seems very, I don't want to say the word laid back, but he seems very, he's a funny guy.
10: Yeah. Okay.
11: You know, he can crack some jokes. Personable. I think that's the word I'm looking for. Is he seems like a very personable guy.
10: He's 68 years old. He's 68 years old. He just turned 68 in June. So he's seen it all as a player, as a coach. But my takeaway from our conversation is the level of trust that Clint Kubiak knows that when this offensive line's working here and he has to leave an O-line meeting and go to the quarterbacks, or Clint Kubiak's going to a defensive meeting as the head coach, he's going to be really confident with Rick Dennison as someone who's a member of his family, where he's going to give all the trust and expect that trust to come back.
11: Absolutely. And I hope most people know this, but for the common NFL fan, I don't think people truly understand how important the offensive line is. Mm-hmm. If you do not have a offensive line in sync, you have nothing. You can't accomplish anything on a football field if your offensive line is not cohesive. And you mentioned all of these things about how the Raiders offensive line looked last year. And I wish I could say you were over exaggerating, but I can't say that. And at the end of the day, this position coach in particular, with his experience and what he's able to accomplish and what he's seen, what he's done, I think that this arguably might have been the most vital, most pivotal hire that Clay Kubiak might have made, along with his offensive line coach and also, you know, not offensive line, his offensive coordinator with Janoco, mm-hmm. and also promoting, you know, Rob Leonard. Those were two very important hires. But when it comes to making a hire for a position coach with the background that Rick Dennison has, this arguably, I would say, is the most important hire that he's made this offseason.
10: Yeah, as we wrap it up with Rick Dennison, because we're going to move on and cover four coaches here in the hour, Levi Edwards in studio. I look at the personnel, and I would assume, I don't know this, but I would assume Rick Dennison is really good at evaluating talent. And he's looking at the talent now, and he's in an evaluation process. And Colt Miller looks to be a lock at left tackle. Tyler Linderbaum, of course, is going to be the center. And then we wonder with the other three starters, Jackson Powers Johnson, who seems to be a fan favorite. I think he's gotten the raw end of the deal since he's been here, not from the GMs and the scouting departments. I just don't think the coaches have handled him well, where he just can't just go out and play. He's always looking over his shoulder. He's got to compete. He's going to get benched. They don't believe in him at this position. I hope this comes to an end. I hope either he's here. I hope he's here. But whatever his future is, I hope that Rick Dennison is the guy that can unlock Jackson Powers Johnson. Do you think that Jackson Powers Johnson mentally and physically needs to be unlocked to take his level a little bit higher there? Because he could be nasty as hell next to Linderbaum, and this could be the beginning of two core guys playing next to each other that could lead the Raiders to greatness.
11: I definitely think that he's got, what you said, the raw end of the deal. I think a lot of these offensive linemen, especially from last year, they got the raw end of the deal.
10: Yeah.
11: I feel like not even just Jackson Powers Johnson. I look at guys like Jordan Meredith. 1 minute you're a guard, 1 minute you're a center, then you never play center, and then you're going back to guard. You look at guys like Caleb Rogers and Charles Grant, who were high draft picks last year, and even though the season is forgone and there's nothing else really to play for, you don't really get snaps until, you know, way late, and you're not really getting the experience you need in your rookie season going into your second year. There's a lot of things that happened in a lot of different places. So I think that this is not a untalented offensive line. There's some really good guys on this unit. I really do truly believe that. When it comes down to it, they do need to get unlocked. And I think Rick Dennison is the guy, just with his experience and also with this scheme that they're about to implement, this West Coast style zone blocking kind of system. I think all of these guys need to be unlocked, and I'm really looking forward to seeing how that looks in training camp, because I do think, obviously, you mentioned those two positions, Colton, Tyler, center, left tackle, those are kind of set. But those other three positions, in my opinion, when I'm looking at this offensive line going to camp, it's up for debate. It's up for grabs. I think anybody can get it.
10: Well, that's important. That's my final follow-up in regards to personnel. Let's go with DJ Glaze. I would hope by the end of the preseason, we are going to easily be able to tell if DJ Glaze is on the hot seat or he's a perennial starter here. There's going to be no, we got to wait. I was interviewing the coach last year, interviewing him 3 or 4 weeks into the season, and he would look me in the eye, and I didn't mind his answer, because that Pete Carroll was being honest. He wasn't sure. He didn't know during the week leading up to the game if someone was going to start over each other, because he wasn't sure that they had a good week of practice or not, or they were competing at the level he wanted to. That's got to end. Like, we got to have a starting offensive line of five guys and then two angry bulls who are like, no, I'm better than those two guys. I want to prove during the week that I can unseat one or two of those guys, and it's got to just be violent. It's got to be really intense. And I'm just hoping that Rick Dennison, as we talked about unlocking this offensive line, settles with five to start the season. And there's no doubt that the only way they're going to lose a position is if they play poorly and someone beats them out of that position.
11: Absolutely, especially when you look at the schedule, and we're not going to go into the schedule right now, but these defensive lines that the Raiders are playing this year, Nasty defensive lines that you're playing this year. When you look at the Patriots and the Seahawks and
10: the Rams,
11: who might get Aaron Donald back, which feels like a cheat code, but I'm not even trying to think about that right now. But what you said, you have to have, this can't be a rotation. Obviously, you want to have depth, and you need versatility, because injuries can happen at any point in time, but you cannot experiment anymore. Mm-hmm. You have to get your best five offensive linemen, and you got to put them out there on the field and tell them to go at it. Regardless of position, regardless of anything else you want to look at, you got to look at your best five, properly evaluate your best five, because at the end of the day, the rest of the offense, especially with some young, you have young receivers, you have a young running back, like, it's a very young team. So that offensive line can really jumpstart everything else for the rest of the team. So that's not something you can screw up on.
10: Does this offensive line have the opportunity to be really good? or is this going to be a year in progress? Because we don't have time for Brock Bowers to wait for a developmental year. Tyler Linderbaum did not come here for a developmental year with players around him. He played for the Ravens. He wants to run downhill. He wants to get to the playoffs. Is there a chance that Rick Dennison can make this offensive line really good, where you're looking at a starting five where four out of the five of them are at a above average level, and then they're subbing players out that are really good coming in and out if they have a little bit of a rotation? Is there a lot of upside to this O-line in your opinion?
11: There's definitely some upside. I think before we start looking at how good they can be, let's just focus on how much better they can be than last year.
10: Oh.
11: We need to raise the bar. Before we can get to being these Pro Bowl, all pro caliber players, you know, we need to focus on being better than we were the day before. We need to focus on not allowing the most sacks in the NFL to opposing defenses. I think that's what the offensive line can focus on, being better than the day before. And that should pretty much be obvious just from two positions. You have Colton Miller, who only played three games last season, who is arguably arguably one of your best, if not your best, offensive lineman and your veteran guy, your leader. And then on top of that, you have Tyler Linderbaum, who, according to ESPN, not me, the second best center in the league.
10: Yeah. You just lightly put me in check there. I tried to take this offensive line and I wanted to give them flowers and I wanted to say they could be great. And you just
11: they
10: put
11: could be,
10: me in
11: they
10: check.
11: Could, they could be great.
10: But
11: they
10: you,
11: could
10: you know,
11: be great.
10: You took me in check and said, hey, let's go from being the worst offensive line and show some improvement before we start crowning these guys like they're going to be competing for the Pro Bowl. That was really good radio.
11: They do have the potential, though, and I think JPJ has the potential to be a Pro Bowl guard. We already know Tyler Linderbaum is a Pro Bowl center. We already know that Colton Miller probably got screwed out of a couple of Pro Bowls over a couple of years. So you got some pieces there. It's really just getting the most out of them, but really just being better than they were the day before. We got to raise the floor bad.
10: Levi Edwards in studio. I think this is a master class in the coaching because it's part of me saying, man, I need a ramp up. You know, like when I was taking tests in school, man, I needed a tutor at times. I needed my mom to give me extra homework. I'm calling games in the preseason, man. I need to get up to speed. I don't even recognize these guys. I got to get to know them. Levi knows them. The monologue brought to you by Modelo, the fighting spirit of Modelo. Jump on into our show at any time and know on Friday. Yes, Friday, we have a bucket of Modelos, and we celebrate the week that was World Cup, MLB All-Star Game, Raiders one step closer to training camp right around the corner. If you want to get in, we'll probably take your calls next hour. If you want to get in next hour, we'll answer some of these questions. We'll get your opinion on what this hour sounds like. No score between England and Argentina, 24 minutes in the game. It looks really physical to me. Looks like a physical game. Guys are giving each other dirty looks.
11: Really good defense.
10: Yes. A hydration break. That's what I need. Hey, everybody in the chat, you should bust my blank and say, JT, you need a hydration break. I do. Levi Edwards in studio as we do a master class on the coaching staff of the Silver and Black. It's got to be improved from last year.
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27: I told Rick I'm not going to Vegas without you initially. So, I've told him that in New Orleans. I told him that in Seattle. And I've been really fortunate to get to work with Rick. And, you know, he was the offensive coordinator when I worked with Denver. And he's been... He teaches me way more than I've ever told him. You know, his experience in this scheme, his ability as a coach to get the best out of his players, his ability to scheme offensively, he's as good as he gets.
10: That was pretty cool. That was Clint Kubiak talking about Rick Dennison, who he goes back with as long as anyone in his football life. JT, back with you. 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We're breaking down four coaches today. We'll do four coaches or five next week, just so when we head into training camp coming up here at the end of the month, we'll have a better understanding of the impact of the coaches as we now move to Joe Woods, pass game coordinator, defensive backs, and he is back from last year. So tell me about that. A lot of times you wipe out a coaching staff, no one comes back. What did John Spytek, Clint Kubiak, Tom Brady, everybody seeing Joe Woods, that they have confidence with him going forward?
11: Well, first you can't undermine the fact that he got retained just because there was only three guys that got retained. You had Rob Leonard who got promoted. Mm-hmm. You had Luke Steichel who's coaching yes. the best tight end in the league. Mm-hmm. So if it's not broke, don't fix it. And then you have this guy who has so many years of experience. But I think the funny thing about the situation as to a huge reason why he got retained is, obviously he has the years of experience, but he also, like Rick Dennison, has an established relationship with Clint Kubiak mm-hmm. and the Kubiak family. He's a guy that was on that coaching staff in Denver when they won the Super Bowl in 2015. He's worked a lot with him, and he's worked a lot with both of those Kubiaks mm-hmm. in Denver, in Minnesota, and in New Orleans. So definitely has a really good track record with those guys. And this was a situation where Clint was able to come into a locker room and come into a coaching staff and he was like, okay, well, I know that guy. I know what he can do. I'm familiar with him. I'm comfortable with him. So obviously it's a young unit and you're an experienced guy. If there's anybody that can get him right, it's going to be you.
10: Yeah. I think one of the things that jumped out at me at Joe Woods is that I looked at what he was able to do in Cleveland. In Cleveland from 2020 to 22, he led the Browns and their defensive unit. And he was a guy that as a defensive coordinator, his players evolved. The Browns tied for fourth in the NFL in passes defended, 85, and ranked fifth in opponent net passing yards. So he's got a track record already with different units that have been successful. So let's talk about the talent here and what he has to work with, obviously, because I still think there's upside for this defensive backfield. But they added a number of different players by keeping Isaiah Palamal and Jeremy Chinn. With the new additions that they have and some of the players that are going to be competing, how important is his coaching role to get that unit up to speed?
11: It's imperative just because it's a young unit. I believe I'm not a math guy. Obviously, I went into journalism, so I didn't have to do math. But according to my calculations, I believe the cornerback room, the secondary in general, I believe is an average age of about 25.4 mm-hmm. years old. So that's like you just started living at that age, and now you have pretty much about a starting unit that's going to consist of 22, 23-year-old guys. So his ability to be able to coach them beyond their capabilities right now and simulate that experience that they don't have is going to be huge. The good thing about the secondary is it's very athletic and very instinctive, and they went after a lot of guys who are very athletic and are able to cover. So I really do like that a lot. And when you look at Joe Wood's track record, he's been able to coach a lot of really good defensive backs within his day. And I asked him, you know, who's the best guy that you've been able to coach that you took a lot from? And he mentioned two guys. He mentioned Antonio Winfield, who is the father of the safety for the Buccaneers, yep. really good player in his own right. Smaller guy, but just played with a level of intensity that couldn't be replicated. Really, you know, instinctive guy, always in the right place. And another guy that he mentioned, is Aqib Talib in Denver, just talking about how very confident guy, which obviously you have to have as a cornerback, but also just the level of preparation, the way that he practiced, the way that he prepared for practice, the way he prepared for games, the way that he watched film, all of these things, it was second to none. And so I really do believe that coaches are just as good as the players they coach. Because it's a mutual relationship. You're trying to learn something from these players that you're coaching, and the players obviously have to take information from the coaches of how they're going to operate in the system. And I think when you look at Joe Wood's track record of the guys that he's been able to be in locker rooms with and win games with, it's huge, especially for a young cornerback room and a young safety room that's trying to figure themselves out.
10: All right, Levi Edwards breaking down the coaching staff here at the Raiders. We're in the defensive backfield here. So your opinion on Eric Stokes, clearly someone they wanted. He's been rewarded. He's a starter. I love when I look at a defense and I have a starter. I don't have to look at him. You're going to start. You're going to play 17 games. If you stay healthy, we're going to leave you alone. But then we come out of that, and Teron Johnson is a player. When I looked at his game stats and how many big games he played in Buffalo, I'm talking big games, lining up in the slot against Mahomes. Okay, lining up in some big, big games in the postseason and being in that postseason run with the Buffalo Bills. How do they get him on the field? Because my follow-up's going to be trading Stokes. And when you look at this package now of how many guys he can get in the secondary here, who do you think is firm at their position? Firm at their position that they're going to be on the field. Maybe they'll come out for a breather here and there, but we know we're going to have these guys in the secondary.
11: Well, I think Taron Johnson, when you look at his skill set and what he was able to do in Buffalo, I think a lot of people pigeonholed him to that nickel spot of being the slot corner, nickelback. However, I do believe that he is capable of being an outside corner as well. And if the Raiders need him to play there, for an example, we talk about trading Stoops. Trading Stoops is going to be more than likely you're starting, not starting because you still have Jeremy Chinney, you still have to figure that out, but he's either going to be a starting center or he's going to be in on those big nickel packages or the star, depending on how you want to look at certain defenses. And that role, that spot that we're talking about with Stoops and we're talking about with Taron Johnson, that's become a big, ever-growing, evolving position within football. And it's now to the point where some of these teams that I've seen win Super Bowls in the past 5 to 6 years, like that position alone has been able to unlock defenses to win Super Bowls. And so,
10: interesting.
11: I think Taron Johnson is going to be a huge piece in that, especially being able to try to help a lot of the other younger guys get acclimated to that system. So I really do like what he can do, because either one of those guys, either Stoops or Taron Johnson, I think they both have the ability to play big nickel in this defense.
10: All right, one more follow-up as we take a look at Joe Woods and the players he's going to be coaching. Where are we at? I was scared to death last year when I knew it was for real that Caillou was going to start with Darian Porter, and I was like, what are we doing? I mean, this is not going to work out well, and it didn't work out well. But Caillou played okay at times. He had a couple interceptions, and I like Darian Porter. I like his size. I like his length. What has to happen to Darian Porter in year two to secure the starting corner spot opposite of Stokes? How difficult will that be?
11: Really, he's just got to live and learn. I mean, shout out to your boy Caillou, Gorman kid, played with Big John. But at the end of the day, I look at Darian Porter and I just kind of went off on a small rant a couple of minutes ago about how you look at guys like Charles Grant and Caleb Rogers who didn't get enough playing time until the season was, you know, too far gone. And I think Darian Porter is another one of those guys that could have gotten a little bit more playing time a little bit earlier in the season. And so I really do like how he was able to evolve at the end. And at the end of the day, he's just a young guy who's playing a position that he hasn't really gotten a lot of experience playing. So when it comes to Darian Porter, he has the size, he has the speed, he has the coverage skill sets, he has everything that you need to be a successful corner. It's really just getting those reps in and being able to make it muscle memory over and over and over again at the NFL level.
10: I hope these guys have a good camp in the secondary because Cousins is going to want to win the position. Mendoza's going to want to win the position. Aiden O'Connell's going to want to win the position. And I hope they're throwing the ball in training camp and testing the secondary. I'm hoping that when they get days and pads or they go full bore, that they're going after this secondary. And the secondary and the coaching led by Robbie Leonard can make sure that they have a bunch of different looks, a bunch of different hybrid players competing there, and just make the defense look a little bit different than the defense we saw the last couple of years that was really easy or easier to pick apart. I have a lot of respect for Patrick Graham. I know Patrick Graham well, and I think he did the best with what he had. But I'm looking for a vast turnaround for this defensive secondary, considering what John Spytek did in the draft.
11: Yeah, no, it was very strategic. He went heavy defense. I think a lot of people just kind of look at Fernando Mendoza and it's just kind of like, okay, well, draft's over. We got our guy. We got our franchise quarterback. Everything's going to be right in the world. But when you look at the rest of that draft and how much they put into the defensive side of the ball with the Keyron Crawford, who I thought was extremely underrated at Auburn. When you look at these corners and these safeties, you look at Jermod, you look at Hezekiah Masses, who I mind you got a lot of playing time. Yep. And mini camp and OTAs. You look at the safeties with Johnson and you look at the guy like Stoops who we were talking about, who obviously is a older guy coming in, has a little bit more of that poise to him. than your average rookie coming in. So the defensive side of the ball, heavily invested in, also not to mention Brandon Cleveland at defensive tackle. So it feels like there's a huge initiative to bolster that side of the ball, especially from what we saw last year.
10: This master class with the coach is brought to you by Woodson Bourbon Whiskey. Charles loves the brand that he is building, Woodson Bourbon Whiskey. You're going to see a lot of Charles alumni weekend. You'll be seeing Charles during the year. Every Raider fan should have at least 2 to 3 bottles of Woodson Bourbon Whiskey in their Raiders man cave. So we're going to move over here. We got two more coaches to get to. We'll start off a little before we come back with Travis Smith, the defensive line. He joins the Silver and Black after spending one season as the defensive run game coordinator for the Titans, where the great Jeffrey Simmons earned his fourth career Pro Bowl honor. I thought arguably with Aaron Donald out of the league, he was the best inside defensive player out there. And man, we sure need some improvement at the D tackle position. Tell me why, with Rob Leonard going to defensive coordinator, why he steps in Travis Smith, and when you sat down with him, what'd you learn about him?
11: Well, first off, a nice little fun fact for you guys out there. I'm not sure if you guys know this or not, but Travis Smith is a huge reason why Max Crosby is on this team, because he told me a really good story about when he was in his previous regime with the Raiders that lasted for close to 10 years. John Gruden, he was the only coach, I think he was an assistant defensive line coach at the time. Gruden was he was the only coach that Gruden sent out to the Eastern Michigan Pro Day.
10: I know that. Yeah, a great story.
11: And basically was like, hey, this is your task. You gotta, check out this guy. And he was the only guy from the Raiders staff that was sent out there, and he had to evaluate Max and bring back his findings. And his findings were good enough to draft a 5-time Pro Bowler in the fourth round of the 2019 NFL draft. So shout out to Travis Smith for that.
10: He is really excited to be back.
11: Oh yeah.
10: When I was around, you could just tell the smile on his face. He's a Raider. He had a nice stint with the Raiders, and now he's back to help the Raiders get to the next level. This is the perfect type of coach who evolved as a better coach than when he left the Oakland Raiders, and now he gets a chance to come back to Las Vegas and really help the squad.
11: Yeah, I'm not going to lie to you. I think I'm going to be very honest. The best Raiders defensive line that I've seen since I've been here covering this team was his last year with the Las Vegas Raiders in 2021, where they were pretty much, they weren't blitzing. They were rushing four pretty much on every play, and they still had the highest pressure percentage in the league with just four guys. It was Max Crosby, Yannick Ngakoue, Quentin Johnson, and Solomon Thomas wrecking stuff up. And that was a Travis Smith led front before he left to go pursue his opportunity with Chicago. And really just a good coach, really excited to be back. Silver and Black is ingrained in him just from all of that time. Something that I really took from him just talking to him about, we talk about coaching philosophies and how people want to do certain things. And the big thing that he told me is that effort is non-negotiable. It doesn't matter, all the technique stuff and all those other things, that's going to take care of itself. The plays, that's going to take care of itself. But the one thing you need to do when you step on this field, on this front, is you have to rush with effort and passion every play. Everything else will take care of it outside of that. But if you're not coming over here and holding each other accountable and putting your best foot forward every play, that's the one thing that you can't coach is effort. And he refuses to coach it.
10: I think this is a tremendous lieutenant under Robbie Leonard. A native of Walnut Creek, he attended Foothill High School in Pleasanton, and we all know in the Bay Area the connection to Raider Nation in Pleasanton. When we come back, we got one more coach to get to. No score in Atlanta between England and Argentina. We're about to go to stoppage time in the end of the first half. I didn't expect this. I expected a couple of goals here in the first half. England is right where they want to be. They have Argentina under control. There's been one yellow card. One more coach coming up when we come back.
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4: JT back with you along with Levi Edwards. I think we timed it perfectly. We got halftime, no score with England, Argentina, and we got one more coach to preview. Really appreciate Levi's breakdowns. They've been fantastic. Now we go to Mike Sullivan, the quarterback's coach, and he's been around his 21st season in the NFL, most recently worked with the Pittsburgh Steelers, serving as the team's quarterback coach from 2021 to 23. He's got a great history. He worked with Ben Roethlisberger during the final season of his 18-year career. And I was telling you in our YouTube chat, everybody should be in YouTube. You could hear what we say during the breaks. This has got to be the most exciting opportunity, I would assume, of his career. Kirk Cousins, Fernando Mendoza, Tom Brady, Clint Kubiak, who was the savant who just came off a Super Bowl. Now he comes in here. What is his goal? What does he need to do every day at practice to make these quarterbacks better?
5: Really just keep a competitive nature, I would definitely
4: say. Love that. Love
5: that. And this is a very interesting situation that he's never been in before with these other teams, just in the standpoint that everywhere else he's been, there's been a guy in place. You had Eli Manning, you had Ben Roethlisberger, you've had guys like these are your quarterbacks. This is him kind of venturing off into the wild a little bit of, you don't really know who your guy is right now. You have three guys who are capable of being starters. You're going to let them, you know, battle it out. Obviously, you have one, you know, proven veteran option. You have a guy that's your number one pick. You have a guy that has been on the team for a while that won you some games as a starter. So you have a little bit of everything in between. And so I think for him, it's just properly evaluating and just keeping it very highly competitive amongst all of the quarterbacks in that room to make sure that you're getting the best results.
4: So I like what you're saying there, because a lot of people in the outside world will just call BS and go, look, give me a break. It's Fernando's franchise forever. And once Fernando steps on the field, it's his franchise. And I'm a big believer that once he starts playing, it's his team. But he's not ready to go yet. And I think him behind the scenes with Fernando after every practice with Kirk Cousins, what do you think that's going to be like? Because I would assume that Fernando's going to want to stay after practice daily with a couple of receivers. Would you expect Coach Sullivan to be right out there helping Fernando?
5: Yeah, and I've seen it. I've seen it in the building. I've seen a couple of times after practice or even like just throughout the day, Mike getting in some work with Fernando. He definitely seems like he wants to help him be the best that he can, because obviously why wouldn't you? You're the quarterback's coach. That's your job. Just Mike in general, this is definitely a guy just talking to him. Probably one of my more favorite people that I've talked to for this series. Just a really good guy, really funny. It's funny. He has like that military background. So you kind of have like your opinion of what you think like this, you know, this straight up military guy is supposed to be like, but he kind of, you know, reminded me a little bit of my dad, who also served in the military and the Navy, where it's just kind of like these two very personable guys, adventurous, you know, really love being around the game of football. I really just enjoyed our conversation that we had, and he's really excited to be with the Raiders, especially considering he grew up a Raiders fan. He grew up in, he grew up in the Bay Area. Yeah. Obviously he was mesmerized by guys like Jim Plunkett, guys like Tom Flores, being a person of Hispanic descent. So he is really excited to be with the Raiders, and he's really excited to have this opportunity for sure.
4: So this series is get to know. That's what it is. A call. Yes. Then how many?

0: How many coaches did you sit down and interview and get a chance, and how good were they with your time? We got about a minute to go. What was that like?
1: It was every single position coach. Really good. I learned a lot about all of them. They're very gracious with their time. And like I said, just learning about the journey, learning about where all these guys came from and how they got here. I think that's probably been the most fun part, because, you know, there's no such thing as an overnight success. And a lot of these guys had a lot of trials and tribulations and coached some of the best players that'll ever play the game of football, all of them. But like I said, a common trend between all of them is that they're winners and they won in all of their previous, you know, destinations. So it was really good to get to talk to all of them. And obviously, another fun fact, Mike Sullivan is a jiu-jitsu guy. So, you know, maybe one day he's going to get me on the mat and we're going to, you know, have a couple of runs at it. And I hope this. He doesn't whip my ass.
0: All right. So you're on your road. You're on the road to Pensacola.
1: Yes, I am.
0: You got room for the brick if I want to come in for a 3-dayer, have some Modelo's on the beach and I've never been to Pensacola. I heard it's beautiful. White sand beaches. You look out at the water.
1: Oh, yeah. Very underrated beach. Pensacola Beach, like, you know, I'm very biased, but Gulf Shores, Orange Beach, all that stuff in, you know, deep Alabama, Panhandle, you know, you're going to run to some ratchet people down there. But the beach quality is amazing.
0: I don't know what ratchet people means.
1: I can say that because they're my people, and yeah. I'll stand on business if somebody tries to come out of Alabama. But no, we got some ratchet people down there on the beach having a good time.
0: Thanks for coming in. Next week when you get back from Pensacola, we'll either do it in the building. I want to go through another stack of 4 or 5 coaches.
1: Yeah, let's do it.
0: All right, Levi Edwards, everybody. When we come back, hour number 2, we got halftime in the soccer game. Hey, LeBron James, I'm putting you to the mat. You got 4 choices: Cleveland, the Warriors, Miami, or the Sixers. Where's LeBron going?
1: Well, if he wants to win a championship, he probably needs to go back home to Cleveland, because that's the best team out of the 4 right now.
0: Wow. Tomorrow on that Summer League, we'll tell you that when we come back on the other side. What an hour. 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
21: 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It's nothing that we say. 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
18: And now, here's JT the Brick.
0: Here we go! I'm ready to roll. Hour number two of the show. Thanks to Levi Edwards, who did an hour breakdown of the coaches. And that was pretty much for me to get me up to speed because this is my homework season. This is where I have to do my homework for the Raiders. So I'm prepared for you because a lot of times, and this year I'll be able to go to some training camp practices because they're at 7:30 in the morning. But when they used to have them at noon, or 11, I can't go. I got to do the show. So I don't get the chance to meet all the coaches. You know, decades, this will be my 29th season. For 20-plus years, I knew all the coaches. We'd go have beers. I'd be in their backyards, hanging out with them, going to dinner. You know how many coaches we fired in the last 4 years? You know how many coaches looked at my wife? Their wives said, hey, we're looking to get a school. We hear you're the teacher. My wife's a teacher. Can you help with that? And then they're gone in a year. I mean, it's a tough business. You think being a coach is easy? Yeah, some coaches make a lot of money. A lot of them don't. A lot of them make good money, but they got to move. They got to move. They got to take their kids and rip them out of school and move them out of school and make new friends. Or a little secret is a lot of coaches leave their family at home because they don't want to take their kids out of school. And then they coach and then they go home when they get an off day. And then they go back and see their family or they have to get a hotel room for their family to come in on game day. Being a coach is not easy. In the NFL because you're required to work your ass off way too much. Now the money has caught up, but back in the day, I mean, Fred Biletnikoff was a coach with this team for a long time. Freddie was one of the greatest players in NFL history. Freddie was a coach for a long time. Okay. He was doing that because they didn't make any money in his era to the way he deserved to. So he needed to supplement his income. So he became a coach and then he became a Hall of Famer. He had endorsement deals and Freddie's done really well. But coaches coach and they don't stop. They coach when they go to dinner. They go to dinner with other coaches. They're talking about football on the weekends. They feel like if they're not back in the building, they're letting the head coach down. It is tough to be a coach. There's a lot of burnout in coaching. Not everybody's up for it. But as we talked about with Levi in the first hour of the show, they brought in some coaches here, some that are older. We talked about two of the older coaches that we just covered off on. Rick Dennison. Right. Rick Dennison is 66 years old and he's been around a bit. And if you look at coaches and their ability, Mike Sullivan's been around a long time. But then there's some new younger coaches that bring in a lot of energy. So after that hour with Levi, we'd like to take some calls from you on not the coaches. We're not looking to do a Q&A on the coaches. We'll keep it simple. Today I'm talking about coaches on what you think the style of Clint Kubiak should be. Because I think a lot of people, including myself, I get a chance to interview him. We don't know. He's never coached a game as a head coach. He's been a coordinator, and he's been a damn good coordinator. But I think he's surrounding himself with very good people. Very good people overall. I'm very impressed with that. So that's one of the topics if you want to get in. Again, I did 7 hours of radio yesterday. My voice is barely holding on. That's not your problem. It's mine. But I better hear from some people in this hour. I ain't talking an hour, Clay. I ain't talking a full hour. So let's get the phones going. We got a lot to get to. 702-365-9200. No score. Clay, are you surprised by no score? I thought we'd see a Harry Kane goal or a Messi goal or a Jude Bellingham goal. I mean, the pressure on both these teams to get one goal and then hopefully hold on is going to be incredible.
1: This is a heavyweight bout where the guys are feeling each other out in that first couple rounds. And this is where you're going to start to see the second half starting to get open up. And I think Argentina's going to try to find some matchups to start to break that wall that England has.
0: Yeah, I would think you'd say that too. That's a really good analysis. Here. I like England. I'm rooting for England. All of Europe is rooting against England. All of Europe roots against England. Scotland roots against them. Ireland roots against them. Spain roots against them. Obviously because the Kingdom of England over the centuries, there's not a lot of people throughout Europe who are fan friendly to England. So if England wins and gets to the championship round against Spain, it'll be amazing. If we get Spain versus Messi, that will be one of the more brilliantly tactical matchups that we've seen in the World Cup in quite some time. All right, here's what I want to get into this hour. I need to hear from people who watch the baseball All-Star game. This is really important to me. Last night we had the Midsummer Classic, and it was the 250th birthday of our country. I like the game. I like the promotions of the game. They did a feature where they stopped the game in the fifth inning and did a throwback to Sandlot, the movie. And they showed these little kids riding their bikes. And they got to the outfield and they opened up the outfield fence and they came on the field with their bicycles and put their bicycles down on the grass and started playing catch with the All-Stars. And they were trading baseball cards and then fireworks went off. I thought it was one of the greatest sports promotions that I've ever seen in my life. I thought it was that good. It truly was amazing to me, but the game sucked. So I'm a Yankee fan and I want a Yankee to win. I want the American League to win. Cody Bellinger got a base hit in the first inning and ended up winning the MVP on a base hit, a two RBI base hit. So the game was brutal. I mean, it was a one hitter for the National League. The National League had one hit through seven innings. They just had a handful of hits, and it was awful. So the game wasn't any good. So I'd like to know from you if we're starting to see the baseball All-Star game jump the shark. Is this the beginning of the end? And I hope it's not, because the thing about baseball and the All-Star game, the pitching is so good that the hitters in the middle of the lineup will only get one at bat. How could you ask them to come off the bench in the sixth inning and go up against a closer who's throwing 98 miles an hour and get a hit? And we're seeing more and more of that. It's just really difficult to score any runs. So I think the All-Star game, it's getting more difficult because the pitching is so much better than the hitting. And I think that's what we saw last night if you were able to watch the game. It was just incredible to see how that played out overall. And I think there were a couple of sound bites that I wanted to play here. One from Buster Olney. I woke up this morning and I watched Get Up, and I grabbed the sound clip to send to Clay. I think Buster Olney summed up the problem going forward with the baseball All-Star game.
2: Fragile. I think this Midsummer Classic is in a fragile state right now, and there's a lot of concern within the sport because so many players are opting out of the game, whether it's to be scheduled in the final weekend on Saturday and Sunday, making them ineligible to pitch or making the choice not to pitch. I mean, in this All-Star game, Jacob Mizorowski, the guy everyone wants to see, he didn't pitch. Paul Skenes didn't pitch. Cam Schlittler, Aaron Judge was not there. Shohei Ohtani was not there. At Citizens Bank Park last night, a third of the stands had cleared out by the eighth inning. Mm. That is a concern for baseball to address as you move forward.
0: Yeah, that is a big concern, is that when you have Shohei Ohtani, who didn't even show up for the game, Cam Schlittler walked the red carpet, but he didn't pitch. Aaron Judge has a serious injury he's trying to get through. I don't blame him on not being there. But what do you think about the fact that baseball players now don't want to play in the All-Star game? I mean, Clay, you're having pitchers now who consciously want to pitch the Sunday before the All-Star game so they're not called on to pitch in the All-Star game. We grew up loving the All-Star game. That never happened before.
1: And no one ever gave it another thought. You would go there as an honor, and it would be a milestone to your career. And it was almost the way Cam Schlittler was talking about it this week, that he almost sounded like he was regurgitating what he had heard from his coaches or GM about what's best for the team and that I hold out. I mean, personally, as a player, why wouldn't you want to be a part of that? There must be something overriding it, saying, yeah, I got things in my closet. If I get hurt around this time, I'm out a lot of dough.
0: Yeah, and I think if you go through life feeling like you're going to get hurt when you play sports, you're done. If you go through life saying, look, I can't practice today because if I get hurt, I got a game on Sunday, then the karma of getting hurt's going to come right back to you. In baseball, Juan Soto's got a contract of $750 million. Otani Moore, you got to play in the All-Star game. It's your requirement to play. So did anybody watch the All-Star game last night, or am I going to get crickets here? We're a sports talk radio station. Did anybody watch the baseball All-Star game for an inning, nine innings? Did anybody watch it, number one? Because I know why you might have missed the home run derby. That was on Netflix. But I thought Fox did a good job putting the All-Star game on TV last night. I was on the air last night, and I covered it, and we had some interviews, and I just thought that Philadelphia, the fans there, couldn't have had fun. I mean, their guy Kyle Schwarber lost the home run derby. And then if you bought a ticket, they said the average walk-in price was like $1,100. How would you like to have been sitting in a Phillies jersey last night, and the team can't hit, and they got shut out? That was one of the worst performances in National League history. So the American League wins. The American League has the bragging rights there. And Cody Bellinger ended up winning the MVP. He's had a nice career. Cody Bellinger's got an MVP award and an All-Star Game MVP. So I'd like to get your opinion on what happened there, and we'll dive into that. 702-365-9200. Or do you believe that the baseball All-Star Game, like you believe with all the other All-Star Games, it's just over now? Are we going to get to the point where we're just going to have a skills competition and forget about the game? I think the game should be mandatory. But we got bigger problems on our hand. We're talking about a lockout. There's a potential for a lockout now in Major League Baseball next year. And if they do have a lockout next year, the Dodgers are going to be to blame. It's going to be about the Dodgers. Because the Dodgers looked at the salaries of baseball and basically said, we don't care. Like, the Yankees do not spend at the level of the Dodgers now. Fact, not fiction. In the 70s, the Yankees did. Yeah, I admit that. In the 80s, the Yankees did. But the Dodgers have blown through any normalcy of what a salary should be. And they're deferring Otani's money. And they're getting any player that they want. So the rest of baseball, at least the other owners, are saying, we want a cap. And the interesting thing about this, I don't believe in caps. I believe capping out the low end, which means you should have to spend the minimum amount. So I think that would be a compromise. If you want to, you don't have a salary cap. That means the Yankees, the Red Sox, the Cubs, the Dodgers, the Giants have a lot of money. You can go out and spend as much money as you want, but we're going to have taxes and thresholds. But the minimum teams like the Pirates and the Marlins and all those other teams, they have to spend a certain amount to stay competitive. And if they don't, then they have to, you know, they have to sell the team. They have to figure out new ownership, because that's what I think is one of the big troubles with baseball. All right, there was a big topic yesterday. I'll be at Summer League tomorrow. Adam Silver was talking about the expansion of Las Vegas and what that will mean. This is a huge topic, and I was telling Clay that I'm trying to get ahead of this. I'm trying to talk to people off the record about who's in the front to buy this team. And I'm not going to go on the radio and act like an idiot. I'm not going to get on the radio yet and support one group over the others. My loyalty is to Mark Davis. It's always been the Davis family. Mark Davis brought us a dynasty with the Aces. I would assume, and I'm not assuming to be correct, but I would assume that Mark Davis and his ownership group, if they wanted to get involved with this, they would, but I haven't talked to Mark about it yet, and I will. I'm going to have a sit down with Mark Davis and talk about this and what Mark Davis thinks about this. Same thing with Mr. Foley. I don't know Bill Foley personally. I met him a few times. But does Mr. Foley have the opportunity to be the front runner to buy this team? Then we're going to take a look at Jerry Colangelo. Jerry Colangelo is like the godfather of basketball currently living. Living Jerry Colangelo with USA Basketball. USA Basketball practices in Vegas. Jerry Colangelo brought the USA basketball team here. Think of what he's done and his connection to Summer League and everything else. And then you got a guy like Bob Iger, who ran ABC Disney. He's pretty big. And then what happens if Jeff Bezos or Elon Musk or someone else comes in at the last second and says, I want in on Vegas. I want to own the team. And they put together LeBron James and Magic Johnson, and they're able to get a good group together, and they go out and position themselves with the best offer. So I don't have an allegiance to anybody other than Mark Davis, my friend and my boss, and I want to find out what he's thinking about. And once I start sitting down with people and I get valuable information instead of just crap that you throw up against the wall, I'll let you know. But here was Adam Silver yesterday with his press conference at NBA Summer League.
3: In terms of the process that for potential expansion here, multiple various serious groups are in the process of presenting plans to our bankers, and those plans not only include who the potential owners would be, but their vision for what Las Vegas basketball could look like, where they would play, how they would present the game, and it's music to my ears. I mean, I would just say that, you know, this has become this city, you know, an entertainment hub globally. You know, brings enormous interest to the game of basketball. What something I wouldn't have predicted beyond the NBA. It's become a center of youth basketball in this country right now. Not just the major facilities, but the number of courts in town, trainers, and again the level of interest. The WNBA, of course, that's had great success here. So I really appreciate what we're seeing so far, and. So it's very encouraging. I mean, no votes have been taken yet. We've got a ways to go still in terms of those discussions with interested parties. But I'm optimistic about the future here.
0: England goal! England goal! Goal! England goal! Goal, goal, goal, goal, goal! England! 1-0 over Argentina. It looks like it's onside. It looks like it's a good goal. Unbelievable, Gordon with the goal. Messi looks on. He's in shock. England takes a 1-0 lead in the 55th minute. What an attack by England. Taking it the length of the field, across, right in front of the net, a tap in. England, and it's a clean goal. England up 1-0, Gordon with the goal for England, and it's good. And it's not being reviewed, and Argentina wants to get on with the game. Wow. England on the board. Now, will England pull back and play defense and try to win? No. England's got to find a way to score again, because Argentina's going to storm back here. That opens up a line for you. Hey, I'm talking World Cup, live in progress, if you'd like. 702-365-9200. Houston is in L.A. He's calling in on Raider Nation Radio. What's happening?
4: Hey. Of course, I'm a diehard Raider fan. But I want to talk a little baseball, you know, because I'm a Dodger fan, you know, like born, you know, within a family, man, when it came to that. And I remember back in the days, my guy, when the Dodgers weren't that good and your Yankees had that outrageous non-salary cap and nobody was complaining. I wasn't complaining. I just wanted my Dodgers to get good. But now, all of a sudden, my Dodgers, we got a couple rings and all that good stuff going for the third one. And now the salary cap's a huge issue. I can't quite say.
0: Well, let me tell you why. There's a couple of issues because – again, it's fair to look back and revisionist history. Dodgers were spending good money back in the day. Yankees were spending a little bit more. But the Dodgers now are blowing through any vision of what what payroll should look like. I mean, they're getting to a point now where your number six hitter is getting more money than Aaron Judge with the Yankees. So you're shoving it in everyone's face. Like, you're buying everybody. And then you're deferring Ohtani's money, and you're not even paying your bills and paying Ohtani. You're deferring it into years to come. And I think a lot of fans like myself are really pissed off by that, that you're deferring money. And we want to close down that loophole. If you want to pay Ohtani all that money, you got to pay him every year. You got to pay him at the window.
4: But everybody else has that same opportunity, JT. Everybody got the same, I mean, you know, the amount of money in the wallet may not be the same, but everybody has that same opportunity. So,
0: no, they don't. I mean, no, hold on a second. You have millions upon millions of fans in Los Angeles alone. They don't have millions upon millions of fans in Milwaukee, Pittsburgh. They don't. You have an advantage of having more fans with money, higher prices for season tickets, higher prices for parking, and everything. You have more money in Los Angeles, the number two media market.
4: They just need to leave my Dodgers alone, my brother.
0: Yeah, well, I'll tell you, I'm jealous because I can't have you win three in a row. That's a dynasty. If you get beat this year, the Dodger dynasty's dead. And I'll tell you another thing, Houston, you were outplayed by Toronto last year. If Toronto would have finished you off, we wouldn't be talking Dodgers. We'd be like, Dodgers are like everybody else. They couldn't beat Toronto. You beat Toronto, and it looks like you're going for a three-peat. I guess Houston's gone.
4: Exactly what you're talking about. I can't argue with that, you know. But let's go Raiders as well, because we're coming back on that season. Thank you, JT.
0: Thank you, brother. Appreciate you calling in on a different sport. I pull my hair out in the summer when people don't talk about other sports. Messi's got a good look. Wow. Messi's got a good look, and he couldn't get it off. So they cleared it. Argentina is pushing heavily. When we get to the month of July, we need to talk about other sports. We just cannot talk about Raiders. I cannot survive. I cannot do it. My mind needs to talk about the World Cup, LeBron James, the All-Star Game. And I know you do too. I cannot sit here and talk about non-Raider news on a non-Raider day. And I just gave you an hour of Raiders. Gave you an hour with Levi. And if you don't want to react to what Levi said, I got to move. I don't have six co-hosts. I watched a television show today, a radio show, that had nine people on the radio with nine microphones. I still have one, and Clay. And Clay can talk, and he's great, and he's a host himself. But I want to hear from callers. I want to hear from sports fans. I want to hear from passionate fans about the World Cup, the All-Star Game last night. And the All-Star Game last night was good and bad. I thought the promotion, they introduced the players. They came out of a Liberty Bell and signed a Declaration of Independence. Clay, I thought that was brilliant. They come out of the clubhouse steps with a feather pen and they sign a fake Declaration of Independence. I thought that was great.
1: Yeah, the roster card was made out with the John Hancock and all that. Nobody's ever done that like that before. Well done, Philadelphia.
0: And what do you think about the trade deadline with Skubal? Are you a fan if your team can't win the World Series, you got to make trades? Are you a fan with, let's go one more time, let's go another two or three weeks and try to see if we can get hot, go on a run?
1: Detroit's kind of on a run. They've turned it on, and now that they have like three good starting pitchers, like they hoped they had the beginning of the year, now they feel like that's what the future looks like. I'm of the opinion of go and make that move with somebody like the Dodgers that's got the big, the money that Skubal wants, the lifestyle he wants to live, but also the great farm system that we can go and plunder and bring to Detroit, because that's the problem. Keeping free agents in Detroit is very difficult because it's difficult to live there.
0: With Skubal going to the Dodgers, isn't that the call I just took? How disgusting would it be to baseball if the Dodgers, who have everybody, got Skubal too? Why can't the Dodgers win with what they have? They have the enormous payroll. Why can't they let that payroll ride?
1: Yeah, they don't want to, and they want to, they're forcing the hand of what the market will do and what the rules allow, and that move alone could actually be like the poster child of what the lockout could eventually be, where greed overtook everybody and one team is top heavy and everyone else is at the lower rung. But I agree with you. There's plenty of markets that are not spending the money that they're supposed to be. And there has to be that floor raised, and people have to get competitive on purpose, and rules need to be enacted on these owners.
0: Yeah. I'll tell you, if they get, look, my Yankees got Cole, Slitler, Freed. You know, Rodon, the Yankees got good pitching. If the Yankees can get their five starters healthy and their top three, who's going to beat the Yankees if they go into a series with Garrett Cole, Cam Slitler, and Max Fried. I mean, you could stretch those guys out in the playoffs with the days off in between, and you can win the World Series with that. But the Dodgers have the hitting on top of the pitching. So the Dodgers, if they get Skubal, that would be an aggressive play. That would be about as aggressive as a play as I've seen in quite some time. And they might be able to do it. What I'd like to do today, because tomorrow I'll be at Summer League, I'm trying to get everybody's final prediction on LeBron. So today and tomorrow, and if you can't get through tomorrow, give us a call now. You're on the clock. Everyone in the Bay Area, last call for LeBron. We know he got a big audience in the Bay Area. We can see the numbers. If you're in the Bay Area, this is your last shot for LeBron. Steph Curry was on Good Morning America today, giving the LeBron pitch. Listen to Steph as the gigglers, I call them, they all giggle on Good Morning America. They just laugh at each other. They brought Steph in to talk about LeBron.
5: Well, the Bay, we know how to win. It's beautiful weather, great golf. I know he's into that. But like you said, the USA experience that we had, the battles that we had over the years, we just know how to play basketball, and I think that he would enjoy, you know, just the idea of what it means to finish your career the right way. He knows, you know, what he wants, and eventually he'll make that decision. It's totally up to him. But we're having fun with it, knowing that he's got his pick of the entire league, like wherever he wants to go, to be honest.
6: I don't know. That was a good pitch. Did you hear anything about it?
22: Yeah, anything we should know?
5: I came here to break some... No.
0: All right, so everybody's trying to make their last pitch for LeBron. We're looking for you. This is the summer of LeBron. The decision should be made. LeBron's supposed to be at Fanatics Fest in New York on Thursday or Friday. He might wait to make it there. And I think LeBron wants to wait for it. He might want to wait for it until after the World Cup. He might want to do that. So LeBron is in complete control of this decision. 702-365-9200 if you want to get in. Here's Ron in Sacramento. What's going on, Ron?
23: Hey, JT, good hearing from you.
0: Yep.
23: You know, great episode on the coaches. And the way, you know, I've been a fan for 60 years, and since 95, we've seen a lot of coaches. Every 3 years, every time we hire a coach, you know, okay, 3 years. I got a feeling that we might be talking about this coaching staff 6 years from now. Mm-hmm. So that's our desire, and that's the way I feel. I see that they got a plan. He's got a serious attitude about himself, and I like it. And I think that we're going to see how the players respond, and I'm sure they will, because everybody's behind it, and I think they're building something excellent. That's all.
0: Yeah, and Ron,
23: I wanted to say.
0: Yeah, one more thing. You make it a good point, because no matter what happens with the team this season, and we're hoping for a better record, I think it's safe to say they're going to have a better record. But these coaches got to be given time. I mean, the turnover we've seen at all these coaches' positions, it's hard on the players. I mean, the players coming in who are retained, every year they got to listen to a new coach and a new coaching philosophy. That's hard on the players. They want some stability there, and I think the fans should want stability for these coaches, like you said.
23: Yeah, quick story. When I was coming down to the draft in Vegas, and I ran into Mr. Hayes at the airport, and Lester says, "Rod, we got to keep our coaches. Mm-hmm. We got to keep our coaches." You know how he talks, mm-hmm. just like that. And that's where the players are at. So that's what we got to do. We got to keep our coaches.
0: Yep, I appreciate the call. Thanks a lot. Mark Davis has spent a lot of money on coaches. A lot. I mean, you can't imagine the amount of money that has been paid out to coaches and players the last couple of years. And I'm not just talking about Christian Wilkins and players that were a bust or players that were here for a short period of time. That happens with every team. Every team has a budget of players that aren't retained, who didn't work out. But I'm talking about the amount of coaches that Mark Davis was able to agree to for the coaches to hire, and then he had to pay the coaches out. We all know what the numbers look like. The amount of money owed to Josh McDaniels, Chip Kelly, Pete Carroll. I mean, it's enormous. enormous money. And, of course, they have the money to do it, but they don't want to have to do that anymore. They want to be smarter with the cash and not have to pay former coaches who are on the clock for another 2 or 3 years. Argentina, it's like they're on the power play, but they're not. They have everybody up. I'm just sensing, Clay, that we're going to see a penalty. I'm just sensing that Messi's going to get a penalty kick at some point. England, it's never easy for England. So a handball or a penalty inside the box, I'm just sensing that's what Argentina's going to do to get back in the game.
1: I'm surprised, as physical as this game is, there hasn't been one yet, especially for Messi, who was starting to get very hot. And that's what I kind of expected this kind of this match to turn into. It's just a matter of time now before somebody has to start getting the cards out.
0: Yeah, Messi just delivered a corner kick right into the box that was beautiful, and England was ready to clear it. We've been telling you about Flecha Azul Tequila. So I have a suitcase. Oh, what a save. Oh, my God. What a save. My England, what a save. So on my way up to Boise for the weekend, I have a travel suitcase where we could store some wine, and I put in a couple of bottles of Flecha Azul. They're a new partner of ours. And I've been telling everybody, my wife makes this incredible margarita now. So we're out at the pool at my buddy's place. He's got like a little ranch house in Boise, gorgeous, and a blender. Everything was there. We had Cointreau, which was fantastic, and we made some Flecha Azul margaritas that everybody had in the pool. It was 100 degrees after we were done river tubing. That was great. So my wife now thinks she's the queen of making margaritas, lightly salted, and we're using Flecha Azul Tequila. They're a proud partner of our show. We recommend you try it. If you already haven't, it's an amazing brand. They will be with us all football season. Flecha Azul, proud partner of our show on Raider Nation Radio. Hydration break. They're stopping a great match for a hydration break to give you commercials. We're in the 69th minute. England 1, Argentina 0. Come on, England. Come on, England. Hold on. What a game if England can win.
7: Necessary roughness.
8: It's so funny. 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So I don't want to just give the easy answer. Oh, yeah, no worries. They're heading the right direction. But there is something that feels like it's headed in the right direction with Clint Kubiak.
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6: He told the team that he wanted to go there, work out, see how he felt, see how he reacted, see everything that went along with being back in pads on the football field, and seeing how it made him feel. Now, I don't know what he told him about that after he went through those workouts at the facility, but I really think it was just a trial method to see how his whole body reacted, how his mind reacted to being back out there.
7: That was Adam Schefter. Adam Schefter just told you about Aaron Donald and Aaron Donald's ability to practice and do whatever he wants to do with the Rams before he makes a decision. JT, back with you. England's goalie just made an incredible save in the box. It looked like an automatic goal for Argentina. It's the 75th minute. England's leading 1-0 on Lionel Messi in Argentina. And Argentina is just peppering the box with headers, and England keeps making saves. So another save here by England. And it's pretty evident now that England's just playing defense, and they want to try to win this game 1-0. So they're up 1-0, and Argentina is pressing. And they're pressing in a big way, and maybe if England can get a goal on a big break here, they can put the game away. But we're in the 76th minute. There will be some stoppage time, but I don't think a lot. And Argentina now is just feeling like they're desperate if they're going to find a way to win. I mean, Clay, look at these saves coming in. I mean, amazing saves. And that's it. Argentina's had a chance here. So, Clay, I've been talking about Aaron Donald a little bit. The only downside to this deal is if he comes back and plays, his clock starts again. He's got to wait 5 years for the Hall of Fame. And I know a lot of Hall of Famers, and they make money as Hall of Famers, but he makes a lot more playing. So if he comes back, he's going to have to start the clock again and wait another 5 full years to get into Canton, Ohio, where I think he's been out of the league 3 or 4. He's almost there. Do you think it's worth the risk?
8: And at the same time, is your desire really matched up with how you feel? Are you in NFL shape? Are you in NFL playing shape? Are you in NFL playing commitment and dedication as soon as camps start to begin? When you're off that long, you're off that clock too. That body clock is considerably disabled, regardless of what you think you still have left.
7: Yeah, that's the only pushback I'll give you on that. I think he's such a unique athlete. He might be the only athlete I've ever seen in NFL history. I mean, I'm sure there's a few others that I believe is in better shape now than he was when he played football. His workouts are supposedly more dominant now than they were. So he's kind of a freak.
8: Yeah, he is. Definitely. There's nothing like that. And would he be able to accept a role on a rotation instead of a starting position? Is he somebody more of a third down specialist at this point?
7: It's a great question. I think that you can bring him along at any pace you want, just to know you have him. The intimidation that he's going to put in. Levi Edwards, if you missed it, he was here for the first hour of the show, and we brought that up. Levi said, and it was a very astute point, that the Raiders are playing some of the best defensive lines in all of football. And that stood out to me. I'm not going to forget that. And we know the Raiders are playing Seattle, the 49ers, and the Rams. We know how tough those lines are. You look through the rest of the division, and Denver, play Denver twice. That's one of the best defensive lines in all of football. So the offensive line is going to have to be at a very high level to compete with the defensive lines that we're going up against this year. Stephon Diggs is in the news. I don't care how many children he has, but he's in the news for all the kids he has, some text messages that are being investigated. I think he's a really shady guy, but he's a very good receiver. And even last year, he stayed out of trouble and he played in the Super Bowl for New England. Stephon Diggs is now trying to tell people that he's ready to go. And he's the best number two wide receiver in all of the NFL.
9: Everybody got a one. Let's just say everybody got a one. Opportunities aside, people might say it might be like, what, seven? That's like real one.
10: Right.
9: In my opinion, I could compete with anybody. But take those as your ones, right?
10: Right.
9: You can't name a number two better than me. There's not a number two on a team. Like, let's presume to give people the credit to just say, okay, you want to take the number one spot away. Name your number two receiver right now.
10: Right.
9: And tell me how much he makes. And then my last question is he better than me?
7: Yeah, so he's trying to position himself to be someone who can come in and be a number two. The Raiders have a great number two in Jalen Naylor. But he might end up being the number one. I look at the Raiders and I say Brock Bowers is the number one. Brock Bowers is the number one receiving option on the Las Vegas Raiders. Number two is Jalen Naylor going into camp, at least in my opinion. And then you look at Trey. Well, I don't can't believe Argentina's not scoring. Bicycle kicks. I mean, they're doing everything to try to score here. And England is holding on to dear life as their captain, Harry Kane, just got hit in the back and he's on the ground. We're in the 80th minute with England 1, Argentina 0. So back to what Diggs said. I just think the Raiders would want to avoid a guy like that. I just don't think you want a guy like that with some of the background noise, Clay, in the building, because the building seems real settled to me.
8: Yeah, they don't want anybody that's going to be more than the team, and they don't want any baggage right now. They're working just fine without that. But just to make the claim that I'm the best wide receiver two in the league, like, there's a million guys that can say that. Like, what does that really mean? How does that make you any better than anybody else? If they got me more wide open, then I would score more touchdowns. Yeah, of course. But yeah. For Diggs to come out and try to find a home, there is so much baggage, and it seems like more is uncovered. Every month, there's something new.
7: There are so many good receivers still available, and their stock market price is pummeling and getting cheaper and cheaper. I just think there are deals out there, and there's no debate that the Raiders have room for more wide receivers or a veteran. No debate. But the Raiders also have depth with some young receivers who are coming to camp. And maybe one or two of them turn out to be a diamond in the rough. And the final NFL piece of sound here is from Von Miller, who's been hanging out a lot with Max Crosby at the SAC Summit. And Von's looking to play still. And he talked about the fact that he didn't sign with Seattle. He made some decisions coming up here that weren't that smart for him and an opportunity to win.
11: I only got two offers last year. Mm-hmm. I have, one contract offer from the Washington Commanders. Mm-hmm. That's why I went and played, and I have one offer from the Seattle Seahawks, and obviously I picked, I picked the wrong team on that one. It would have been three different teams with three Super Bowls, but that's just how it's supposed to be. For me, I just felt like I knew the Seattle Seahawks had a really good defense. Coach Frazier was over there, and I went in and took a visit there. I understood how good the Seattle Seahawks were. For me, with the Washington Commanders, I just felt like Jaden Daniels was poised for another great season. His rookie season went all the way to the NFC Championship. Last year, we got hit with injuries, not just the quarterback position, but all over the place.
7: Yeah, when you make a decision late in your career about where you want to play, that decision could be a disaster, or it could be the best decision of your life. And that's what LeBron James doesn't have to worry about now. LeBron's got four rings. He's a made man. He doesn't need to win another ring. He's the same guy. But if he gets his fifth ring and he does it with a team that he hasn't won before, like Philadelphia, that's so much more impressive than what Michael Jordan did with the Wizards. That brings LeBron James so much closer to GOAT status and closer to Jordan if he's able to do that. These are big decisions that are being made. Big decisions coming up here for Argentina. It's not like hockey where you can pull the goalie and really get an extra offensive player. The goalie just moves up and he plays around midfield. And that's what we're seeing now with Argentina. They're all in. They're just taking shots. They're just pumping the ball in the box and trying to feed Messi. This could be Messi's last game in the World Cup as Messi once again takes a shot that's wide of the goal and England will get a free kick. When we come back, we'll wrap up the show. We'll tell you what we got planned for tomorrow. I'm excited about the NBA coming to Vegas. I'm a Knicks fan. I don't have a dog in the fight, but I'd love to go to NBA games in this town. If you're an NBA fan, would you put the money aside for season tickets eventually? They ain't going to be cheap. Woo! NBA season tickets in the lower bowl? That ain't cheap. You're putting some money aside for that.
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0: Hey, dude, your face is telling me that you broke up with your girl again.
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3: Messi on Spence, trying to find space for that left foot into the middle. Enzo Fernandez!
4: Argentina just scored on Fox. They always do. Classic England. England does this every time. This is why it's so hard for English soccer fans to live a life, because England always does this. England had the game. They tried to go in a shell and play defense and win 1-0. Argentina was pressing, and they scored. And now England's got to defend a corner kick here. So England's in trouble now. And there's about, there's 9 minutes of stoppage time, Clay. 9 minutes. So it's 90 minutes. They added 9 minutes of stoppage time. Clay, that's plenty of time for Argentina to win this game, 9 minutes.
5: It pushes Argentina now in a very good leverage, and all the pressure now is on England.
4: Yes. A lot of pressure. Wow. England was so close. They were about 8 minutes away from winning. And Argentina and Messi did it again. He had the assist. And Messi was able to do it. So Argentina is still on the attack. Thanks again to Levi Edwards, who joined us. He was here for the full hour. Really did a nice breakdown on the coaches. We'll put that out in podcast form. And Clay, our great summer here at Lotus Broadcasting. Tell us what the word of the day is so we can get everybody involved before Q comes on.
5: 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We're just in the middle of it as we give out great vacations each and every week. Or you could take the $3,000 cash. This week, it's a very awesome five-night stay on a cabin inside a Mississippi River cruise up and down the Big Muddy. We take care of everything, the flight, as well as the tips, the gratuities. All you got to do is text in the word of the day. You got until now, until 5 p.m., text the word RIVER, R-I-V-E-R, 702-365-9200.
4: Argentina just hit the post, and Messi got the ball back, and Messi cleared it again, and they score. They score! And Argentina's going to win on one of the most brilliant passes I've ever seen from Messi. I'm so happy I'm on the radio that this happened. Save this for me. I'm on the radio live and this just happened. It's not the hand of God. It's the miracle of Messi again. Lionel Messi just finishes England. Lionel Messi with one of the greatest cross passes I've ever seen. As England has melted down. As England once again has melted down, they are looking on in astonishment. They can't believe it. Argentina was down 1-0 in the 84th minute. Argentina has scored twice on another unbelievable Messi cross. As Argentina hit the post, Messi came down, controlled the ball on the outside. He took the ball quietly. No one with him. He went on a 2-on-1. He centered it across to a perfect header, and England is going to lose. What an absolute collapse by England football once again. They'll need a miracle to come back and score. They had a trip to New York, New Jersey lined up for the World Cup final against Spain. And the miracle of Messi, the greatest soccer player ever, no debate, one of the greatest goals you could ever see under pressure in Atlanta as this World Cup continues to deliver.

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16: I'm not going to tell you that.
17: Offense, defense.
16: All of it. I mean, we won three games last year. We got to be super honest with where we're at. And, you know, we've got a lot of needs to address and we've got a lot of capital to do it.
18: You know, accountable guys that obviously have produced on the field, coming from winning teams, guys that as that football is important to them. It's, you know, it's easy to say that, but, you know, when you talk to the people that have coached them, you've talked to, talk to their college teams, you talk to their teammates. What is this guy like when things get hard? Because there's going to be adversity. It's not going to be perfect. So you want guys that handle things the right way when it gets tough.
19: It's Unnecessary Roughness, presented by Meineke, doing car care right. Here's your boy Q.
14: You know, and that really goes for the head coach as well. That goes for the coaching staff as well. That goes for the organization. When times get tough, you got to be able to have guys that can handle it. Guys that could deal with the adversity, right? We had Just Win Will hit us up late last week, as a matter of fact, and said, you know, it's all good when everyone's 0-0, the vibes are high, everyone's feeling good about the direction of the team, but what happens when you lose a game? What happens when you lose a couple games? What happens when you get blown out and look embarrassed? Guys start looking at you sideways in the locker room. Guys start looking at coach like, well, does he really know what he's doing? Start questioning guys. How do the coaching staff and others deal with the adversity as we come in and we hear John Spytek, the GM, going all the way back to the scouting combine in Indianapolis, talking about the type of players that he wanted to add to the roster. And you heard Clint Kubiak talk about free agents, guys coming in from winning teams. And if you look at the roster, the way it was all put together, going all the way back to the free agency and the draft, it is guys that came from winning programs. It is guys that have had success wherever they were at, whether that was college or the National Football League, and that's all that they're putting together, putting in a big bowl of gumbo, trying to make sure that this comes out as a winning product, a good culture that they're trying to create. And obviously that gets started coming up at the end of the month when training camp gets rolling around. And, you know, every single day I keep saying it's closer and closer to actual football. On on Monday, it was exactly 2 months away from the very first game of the NFL season. Now you're starting to see more updates. You're starting to see and hear people come back from vacation knowing that they're going to be primed and ready to go when it comes to training camp. And it's just what it is, right? And so this is going to be a lot of fun. We keep getting updates from the Raiders when it comes to procedures and, you know, what we're going to be doing once training camp opens up and, you know, certain days that there will be no availability, days that there will be availability. I mentioned before credentials, you know, who's going to be in all year long, who's going to get day to day. Like every one of these small little minor steps that might sound like nothing is just another sign that it is actually right around the corner and it's very exciting. It is Unnecessary Roughness here. Raider Nation Radio 920. My man Ari in the Lotus Broadcasting Studio. I'm here in Studio Q. Off top, I need to make a correction. I want to make sure we get this out, and we'll have to go ahead and knock this out a few times throughout the course of the show. The Summer of Fun is going on. We talk about it each and every day. We give you the word of the day. Normally, the morning tailgate gives it out in the morning, and then JT will continue to update it. And, of course, I'll update it multiple times throughout the show as well. The word of the day was just given out before this show started and was given out incorrectly. River was yesterday's word. So I just want to make sure, because I've seen a lot of people text in River. I've seen a couple people text in yesterday was River. So I know there was a lot of excitement with the way that the World Cup was getting wrapped up between Argentina and England. So I guess words got crossed over or whatever the case may be. But River is not the word. That was the word for yesterday. Cabin is the word for today. Cabin. You have till 5 o'clock. Text the word cabin. Right? It's going to get you in to win the Mississippi River trip. And everything that comes with it, it's going to get you in to win the trip or the cash. $3,000 is the cash. It's brought to you by Terribles. We do appreciate them for, sponsoring it and making it possible that we can even make this happen. But I want to make sure off top that we correct what we did wrong. So the wrong word was given out. There's no excuse for that, but I'm going to go ahead and make sure we clean it up off top. Cabin is the word. Text cabin to 702-365-9200, and if you missed that, don't worry. Ari will remind you about it throughout the course of the show. We just got to get that word in before 5 o'clock.
17: 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We'll talk to him about a variety of subjects when it comes to the silver and black, but I'll focus in on what's going to be happening at the end of the month, which is the start of training camp. And, you know, we spent some time on yesterday talking about the way that this team just feels and the way that this offseason's gone. Everything has felt correct. And, you know, we've had that feeling before. Why is it different this time around? So we'll talk to Paul about that. We'll also talk to him about the subject that we have lined up for the show today. But it's always great to catch up with Paul G. We'll do that coming up at 2:30. Our good friend Ari Mayrob from 33rdteam.com will join us coming up at 3 o'clock. We'll scattershoot all things NFL. And really one area that I want to go with our conversation with Ari is about the new play callers across the National Football League. We always talk about the new head coaches, and obviously we're focusing on a new head coach and Clint Kubiak, but if you look around the division alone, there's new play callers everywhere, right outside of Kansas City, and of course Big Red's going to continue to be the guy there as the Chiefs, you know, play caller. But, I mean, you look at who they have now in Denver, Davis Webb. Remember, he was the guy that was in the running for the Raiders head coaching job. Mike McDaniel, he's in L.A. with the Chargers. He's a former head coach, but I think a sharp O.C. What's he going to do for the Chargers? Then you look at Clint Kubiak. He's the play caller for the Raiders, even though he's the head coach. Look, 21 new play callers across the league, 21 of them. So I really want to deep dive with Ari into that. And I know that he's done some features on his NFL Spotlight as well that highlight some of the young play callers across the league. So we'll have that kind of conversation with Ari coming up at 3 o'clock. And then at 3:30, Mike DeBate, writer for New England Patriots on SI. He'll join us as we talked to Ross Jackson yesterday, all things Saints when it comes to strengths, weakness, and the X factor for the team a couple of weeks out of the start of training camp. So the Patriots are another team that is not in the Raiders division. Obviously, another team that the Raiders have on the schedule this year. So we just want to get a little bit of a preview of who they are at this stage of the game. Again, before training camp gets going, just to get the expectations. Obviously, there's been a lot of chatter and conversation around the New England Patriots on and off the field this offseason. So we'll get Mike's thoughts coming up at 3:30. We'll hear from you throughout the course of the show as well, 702-365-9200. And again, if you are just tuning in and don't know what the final outcome of England versus Argentina in the World Cup semifinal, Argentina got it done late. They did what they always do, right? They find a way to come from behind. They don't have to be playing their best soccer, but they find a way to get it done. Messi is incredible. He's still that guy, and was a huge factor in their 2-1 come from behind victory. So big time moment right there, and they move on, and they'll be in the World Cup final going up against Spain. So there's that. That's the update when it comes to the World Cup, and it has been, I think, a really, really fun tournament start to finish. And I'm not a guy that's a soccer head, but it's been good to check in and just watch to see how it all plays out. So big show lined up for you. Paul G, Paul Gutierrez at 2:30, Ari Mayrob, 33rdteam.com at 3, and Mike DeBate, writer for New England Patriots on SI, coming up at 3:30. Before we jump into the opening drive, we do got to hear from our guy E-Rob. Yesterday was important. Tomorrow's important, but today is as well. And why is that?
20: Because every day matters. 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
17: I'm in the business of now as well. 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
21: 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It's not about the injury. It's about the recovery.
17: So last night, I was sitting here where I am right now, Studio Q, going over some things and checking out some stuff online and reading some, you know, getting caught up on some reading when it comes to the National Football League and listening to some sounds. And I stumbled upon Max Crosby's podcast, the Rush podcast. And you know that he had a lot of different, players in town. Him, Von Miller, Cam Jordan had a lot of players in town for the SAC Summit. We talked in great detail about the SAC Summit and just how that's grown over the years. But he sat down and did his podcast, and Von Miller was a guest on the podcast. And so they got into Von Miller and where he's playing, because remember, he is a free agent. So this is what popped up on the podcast about Von Miller in year 16.
22: I would love to be on a team that has a great quarterback, great pass rush system already in place. Raiders are
23: Cal
22: Raiders.
23: Cal Mendoza.
22: And just because I need three, you know. When you get to year 16, like, and you start looking at lists, and I need three sacks. 3.5 sacks would really separate me. But if you get on a team like, I know the Raiders will be, or the Broncos, or the Commanders, or the Bills, like, I can really roll into what I've been doing my whole life.
17: So that was Von Miller right there, and currently he's at 138 and a half career sacks. So nothing to shake a stick at, right? He's a guy that's going to go into the Hall of Fame. There's no doubt about that. And so you hear him hint at the Raiders, and I'm not saying, and I'm not even asking, if you want the Raiders to go sign Von Miller as a free agent. That's not the reason for the season. That's not the reason I even brought that sound to the table. But when I heard that, and I say all the time that things happen organically, this conversation came to mind. Because look, we talk about big time players all the time, right? We talk about guys that are huge difference makers when we talk about free agency, like a Quay Walker, a N'Kobe Dean, guys with big names that you think is going to go in and be some huge difference maker. But in the thoughts of a Von Miller, a guy who, you know, wherever he signs, whether that's with the Broncos, with the Rams, with whatever team ends up signing him, and someone's going to sign him to play in year 16, I definitely believe that he has a role in this league, which is probably a third down specialist. Right, a guy that can pin his ears back on third and long and get after the quarterback. He's at that stage of the game, and we all know that he's got the tools to be able to get it done. It made me think, is there any veteran player or players out there that you think the Raiders could land at a reasonable price to help with depth on either side of the ball? Not guys, like I said, not guys that you think are going to be stars, but somebody who's out there. Like, I know right now, Money Mitch is like, yes, Joey Bosa. No, not him, right? I don't even think he has anything left in the tank. But anyone that you feel like, okay, they still have a little something to provide. They're not going to be someone that's going to be relied on heavily. They're not going to be that guy that's going to go lead that position group in whatever the case may be, whoever it is that you've got on your mind. But someone that can add some depth. Someone that can be a veteran and come in and provide, you know, have that one skill set. Just one thing that you have to do. Whether it's a guy, and I know some people have thrown out a name like Keenan Allen, and again, not saying that that's a guy that they should go and make a move for. I know wide receivers are a conversation we have a lot. But what was Keenan Allen for the Chargers last year? He was that guy that was like a third down specialist, right? He'd get in there on third down, Justin Herbert would look for him, catch the ball, first down, get off the field, okay, boom, keep it moving. And how many times have we seen edge rushers, and again, this goes back to Von Miller saying what he said, how many times have we seen edge rushers later in their career where that's exactly what their role is? Right, second and long, third and long. Hey, let's get this guy in the game real quick to try to get after the quarterback. Some edge rushers have really extended their career by having that skill set. And again, I'm not suggesting that it's Von Miller, or I'm not suggesting it's Keenan Allen. I'm just throwing it out there and opening it up to you. If there's a veteran off the top of your head, off the top of your mind that you think would make sense for the Raiders, I don't want anyone that is going to get in the way of the growth of someone. Right? Like, I don't want a wide receiver that's gonna be in the game so much that Jack Besh isn't gonna get his burn. I don't want a wide receiver in the game that's gonna be there so much that Dante Thornton's not gonna get their burn. Now, there is something to be said about a guy who could play maybe a third down role. Extend a drive. Who doesn't want to retain the ball? Retain possession of the ball. Maybe there's something to it. Maybe that's where your mind is going. Someone who's, you know, gonna have a handful of catches, be that veteran presence, but not get in the way. I use this example all the time from last year, and, you know, I have nothing against Tyler Lockett. I have all the respect in the world for Tyler Lockett, but at some point, he was in the way. He was in the way for the growth of a Jack Besh. He was in the way of a growth of any of the young players when you knew that, all right, look, this is a 3-4 win team max, right? And these young dudes need to get as much action into the in as possible, but yet he's out there because he's a guy that's a security blanket, and he's a guy that's familiar with Geno Smith. They were still at this stage of the game trying to settle Geno down. I'm not looking for that. I'm not looking for a pacifier. I'm not looking for someone that's gonna, you know, calm the waters down when, you know, the quarterback's not having the day he's supposed to have. I'm not talking about that. Just talk about a guy that could play a role, a very specific role that you think makes sense. And these guys normally come at a very reasonable price, especially when you're looking at July 15th. Or even August 3rd, or, you know what I mean, once training camp opens up and you see some guys that are still out there, but they want to get some burn in and they just haven't signed with the team yet. And, you know, the thing about it is, one of these guys, two of these guys could easily pop up on the Raiders roster. They might even wait a couple weeks into training camp. They might see how the vibe of training camp is to start off with. They might get through the first preseason game against the Cardinals and then decide, okay, after what we saw, we do think we need a veteran here to add a little something, right? If nothing else, to be a, you know, be a guy in case of emergency, break glass, whatever the case may be, however they see fit. But the key is, it's not someone who's going to break the bank and think that they still are in a stage where they get a ton of money. Like, I couldn't even tell you how much a Von Miller would even command. What, $6-7 million at this stage of the game? Like, I don't know. I don't even know what would be reasonable for Von Miller in year 16. I do know what other teams have used him for. I see him probably going to a team that he believes is a Von Miller away from being able to, you know, be that championship team. Like, he could put them over the hump. That's kind of how I envision a guy like him at this stage of the game. If the Raiders were that guy away, then maybe they would go and make a push for him. They probably won't. But again, if the price is right, it might not be a bad pickup. I mean, the one thing, you know, he knows how to do is get to the quarterback. Right? That's been proven 138 and a half times throughout the course of his career. Right? So, I mean, he could do that. And as we all know, you can never have too many guys that get to the quarterback as part of a rotation. Maybe there's a, you know, defensive tackle. I know Denico Autry is still out there, right? Old friend of the Raiders, Denico Autry. He's still out there and available. I don't know what his health and his condition is like at this stage of the game. He was always a guy that I hated that the Raiders let him go back in the day, because I felt like ever since whenever he left the Raiders, he had success every team that he played for, every single one of them. So maybe he's a guy that Robbie Leonard looks at and says, hey, you know, that could be a addition along that defensive line, part of the rotation. Again, not the guy that's going to make that the greatest unit ever, just a guy who could be part of it, because that's how you build a team. Yeah, you build it with the big names. You build it with the guys that are going to lead your team and, you know, getting to the quarterback like Max. You know, I'm looking at anywhere from 13 to 15 sacks for him this season, as long as he's healthy, you know, throughout the course of the year. He'll be right around there, right? You know, he'll be the big impactful player. But there's other guys that are going to step up, and there's other guys that are going to help out in that rotation, whether it's on the edge or the defensive interior. And the way that Robbie Leonard has set up this defense, I believe you're really going to have to get a big push from the interior. I believe that that's where a lot of the butter is going to be bred, is by what happens in the interior. The edge rushers are always going to be important. But if they can make more quarterbacks than not uncomfortable in the pocket because they're not allowed to step up, that's going to make life easier on a Max. That's going to make life easier on a Kuntz. That's going to make life easier on a Crawford, right? On a Kwity Paye, whoever's coming. You know what I mean? Whoever it is screaming off the edge, even a N'Kobe Dean trying to get to the quarterback from the linebacker position. That makes all their lives easier as long as you have that dude in the middle. You have that guy or guys in the middle that can get that push, all of a sudden, life is easier for everybody. Because now, and let's use Patrick Mahomes as a perfect example. He loves to step up in the middle of the pocket. Loves to. I'm interested to see what he's actually going to look like this year, especially early on. Remember, the Raiders play him in week 4. What is he going to look like coming back from that ACL? Is he going to be comfortable in between the ears, stepping up in the pocket? Is he going to be comfortable, you know, with big dudes, 280-plus pound guys falling around his legs? I'm not going to ever be mistaken as some world-class athlete, but I'll tell you what, coming back from a torn ACL, I wasn't. I wasn't comfortable with that, and I played basketball. It was a different ball game, but man, when it got a little hairy down low, I was like, let me get up out of here a little bit, right? Because it's between your ears. I say it all the time. When guys come back from lower leg injuries, knee injuries, even ankle injuries, a lot of times they're healthy year one, but it's that second year that it really takes for them to be comfortable and confident in between the ears. That's what I think the biggest issue with Malcolm Kuntz was. Going back to, 2025, last season. Yeah, he was healthy, but how many times have we come on this show that we call Unnecessary Roughness here on Raider Nation Radio 920 and say, yeah, he just doesn't look like he's confident. He knows he's healthy, but he doesn't look like he's confident and believes that he's healthy. And I thought an encouraging sign for Malcolm Kuntz this offseason during OTAs and mandatory minicamp was the fact that I didn't see a sleeve on his leg. Never saw it. So to me, that indicates that he really, truly feels like he's comfortable. I'll tell you right now, just a personal, note, I never played basketball again without a knee brace on. Never. It was different levels of knee braces, right? They weren't the same, right? You graduate to a certain knee brace, but they always say once you start wearing braces, you know, any kind of brace or some ankle wrap or whatever, your your muscle's not as strong, and that area, your leg's not going to be that strong. Man, I'd never, ever, ever play the game again without having knee braces on, just because I didn't trust it. As much as I knew that I was healthy, just didn't trust it. Give me a sleeve. At the very end of the day, at least give me a sleeve. that visual, sometimes that visual gives you all the confidence in the world. So now we'll see what, you know, a guy like Malcolm Kuntz could do back this year, a couple years removed from that torn ACL. And, man, I'm rooting for him. I think that he's had a hell of a journey. I know that he's a hell of a teammate. I know that everybody in that locker room loves him. A humble dude. And I know he wants to be the best as well. And so the Raiders clearly saw something in him as they gave him another 1 year contract extension. I do think that he's got his work cut out for him. I think training camp's going to be very challenging for him, but I think he's got the ability to get it done. He's just got to go make it happen. So we do want to hear from you at 702-365-9200. Is there a veteran or veterans out there that you think the Raiders could land at a reasonable price? Again, not trying to break the bank on anyone that you think can help out with depth on either side of the ball. It could be someone on the offensive side. It could be someone on the defensive side. Whatever is on your mind, you let me know at 702-365-9200. Big Pete, Vegas Pete, said we need to add to the weakest part of our roster, so either tackle or wide receiver like Hill. He's a true X. Well, Tyreek Hill's not going to be added to the Raiders. You know, I go over this quite a bit, but Tyreek Hill and everything that he's done, the history of Tyreek Hill going all the way back to college, that goes against everything that the Raiders stand for. So, I mean, Tyreek Hill's got plenty of speed. There's teams out there that will embrace him and appreciate him, like Kansas City. The Raiders aren't going to be one. Now, if you see a guy that, like I said, maybe a Keenan Allen. I had someone suggest to me the other day, DeAndre Hopkins. I don't know if D-Hop understands where he is at this stage of his career yet. I don't know if he understands he's not a, you know, one or a two. He'd be like a third down specialist. I don't know if he understands that yet at this stage of the game, but those are the kind of guys that you don't hear about any kind of issues off the field, like a Keenan Allen or a DeAndre Hopkins. I could see if maybe a couple weeks into training camp, the Raiders aren't real 100% comfortable with, you know, everyone that they have, and they think maybe they need a guy that can come in and extend a drive on third down, pick up third and eight, find a way to get open and make themselves available for Kirk Cousins or Fernando Mendoza. I can see that. But Tyreek Hill won't be that guy. I feel very comfortable. And then tackle. There are some tackles that are out there and still available. You know, I think that the competition is going to be pretty deep with that offensive line. That'll be one of the big storylines we talk about quite a bit coming up at the end of the month when training camp starts. The problem with that is, how do you really know what you have until the pads come on? And then you know the pads are limited during training camp as well. So you'll get a little bit of a taste test during preseason games, but who's going to be playing? You know, are you going to see Tyler Linderbaum out there playing in preseason game number one? Probably not. Are you going to see Colton Miller out there playing in preseason game number one? Probably not. So then, okay, maybe the dress rehearsal in game number two, they get a couple drives. Maybe. Right? So that's always the big challenge, right? We always talk about the offensive line and them coming together as quickly as possible, but it just seems like it's so much more difficult with the way that practices are limited. I mean, I literally was going through the practices the other day. I'm looking at it and it's like, okay, one practice, two practice, three, four, five, six, seven, eight, nine, ten. Literally 11 practices, and we talked about before their first preseason game. Then between their first preseason game and their second, it's one, two, three, four practices. Right? Then in between their second preseason game and the preseason finale against the 49ers, one, two, three, four practices. They have that 49er game, and then there's a practice on August 29th. Right? And then training camp's just about done. Preseason's just about done. It'll be the 53-man roster. Like, there wasn't very many practices that I just rattled off. What was that, 19 practices I just rattled off? That's not a whole lot. It's not a whole lot. So they got to get as much work in as possible with the coaching staff, with the players, and it's limited when it comes to the pads. And the pads are really what's going to matter. Barry in Baltimore hit us on the text line, said the player I'd love for the Raiders to get on the roster somehow would be Vita Vea. It would have to be a trade, or if he's a surprise cut, but more likely a trade. There is some contract stuff between him and Tampa Bay going on. I know he'd be a little bit more expensive price contract-wise than you're talking about, but I think he'd be a huge clog in the middle on the defensive line and help everybody else on the defense. I like that. I like that, but you're right. He's going to definitely be a lot more costly than what I'm thinking about. Right? He's definitely going to cost a lot more than what I'm thinking about. But I do, to your point, Barry, I think, and this is why I was a big Caden McDonald fan this year, and thought that he would have made sense. the big defensive tackle out of Ohio State. You know, I know he's not a guy that gets to the quarterback very often, but man, he's a tackling machine. So to me, that made sense for what I believe Robbie Leonard's trying to do when it comes to that defensive line. But, you know, you saw the direction that they went. They prioritized the secondary, whether it was cornerbacks or safety. They made sure of that, so they had a plan. Going back to what we talked about on yesterday's show. So they obviously had a plan of attack of what they wanted to do. So I'm pretty sure that the interior of the defensive line, you know, maybe a alpha wide receiver, a number one wide receiver, those will probably be priorities next offseason. You're not going to be able to do everything in one offseason. We all knew that going in. So I don't believe that they were able to do everything that they wanted to do. But they got some real good work in, as far as I'm concerned, with turning this roster over. Thanks so much for that text. I do appreciate you. Of course, Money Mitch hit us on the text line. Ari, you knew he was going to hit us. I do hope the Raiders do go the opposite of your Joey Bosa take, Shorty. And then he called me text. Shorty. So, hey, look, man. I just don't see it. You know, I'm not trying to poo-poo on Joey Bosa because I know he's had a hell of a career. But, Doc, I just don't see him having anything left in the tank. I mean, when there's rumors of retirement, when there's already rumors that you're going to retire, that means that you're talking about retirement. Right? When there's days of, if I come in here and it's like, yeah, you know, my days are numbered, you know, I don't know how much longer I want to do this, then I'm already thinking about bouncing. You know, when I start taking random days off all the time, like just, oh, I got to take this day off, I got to take that day off, don't want to be consistently there. Like I saw what Howard Stern is down to one day a week, you might as well be retired, dog. When you're not willing to put in the work anymore, the reason why you got into the business to begin with, you might as well retire. So as great as he is, and I will never say something bad about him, but being down to one day a week kind of tells me that he's on the he's past the back nine as far as I'm concerned. One more quick text, then we'll get to my guy Paul Gutierrez from Raiders.com. East Oakland Raiders said, what up, Q? What you mean, no Von Miller? Yes, Von Miller. Imagine the season opener, Von and Max, boom, strip sack, game over. Raiders win. He ain't going to break the bank. Okay, cool. The reason I said no, Von Miller, I just think that he's probably going to prioritize a team that he feels like he might be able to go win a championship with. That's the only reason. I think that he's a hell of a player. There's no doubt. Obviously, he's a former Bronco, so, you know, some people are going to look at that and be like, no former Bronco. But, I mean, the dude's a hell of a player. I've had some great conversations with Von Miller, so I know he's a good dude for the most part. I mean, he's that guy. So I would have no problem with that. I just think his priorities will be to go to a team that he looks at as a contender, like you've seen him go to places like Buffalo, even Washington. He thought, you know, when the Commanders, they went to the NFC Championship game. Right. And so he thought, okay, they could take that next step. He didn't know that the team was going to be riddled with injuries. So I think that'll be his priority. But hell, to your point, if it's all of a sudden August 3rd, August 4th, and he still doesn't have a team, the Raiders could hit him up and add more depth along that defensive line. Like I said before, you could never have too many pass rushers. That's for sure. But really good text, man. Do appreciate that. Keep that feedback coming at 702-365-9200. Hit up the text line. Is there a veteran or veterans out there that you think the Raiders could land at a reasonable price to help with depth on either side of the ball? 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Paul Gutierrez, Raiders.com, joins us next. 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
27: I think there's an urgency. I think when you are around this facility, this team with the mix of this group of veterans with young core, but more than that, the coaching staff, right? Particularly from the head down. Everyone since Clint Kubiak walked in the building has talked about him being very focused on being all ball. You know, it's practices during OTAs, the lead up to what will be training camp at the end of July. All of those things, what will that look like in September, October? I don't know, but it definitely feels a little bit different than my first 4 years here.
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17: Got a little Santana action. We got a little Santana action going. I mean, I know I heard J-Rock on the way in talking about the sense of urgency in the coaching staff. That was from Upon Further Review a few weeks ago. But I mean, we got a little Santana. I'm always going to stop and pause whenever you hear Santana. It is Unnecessary Roughness here on Raider Nation Radio 920. He stays undefeated. He is Paul Gutierrez, Raiders.com. He stays undefeated because he still has the best walk-up music in the game. And Paul, welcome back to the show. I appreciate you. What was the reason for Santana, man? Which I ain't got no problem. We could do 3 hours of Santana, but what'd you choose Santana for today?
28: Q, I got to tell you, number one, cabin. Or number two, river. Those are the two words, right? Words of the day.
17: I'm just saying. How do we get the word of the day wrong? We had one job. That's all we had.
28: Yeah, no, I got you. But the word of the day for the walk-up song is, the name of that song is Waiting. And that's kind of where we are. We're in hurry up and wait mode for training camp to get going. And, you know, we've the past, what, month plus, we've just been waiting on things to happen and for news to leak out and for topics to discuss. And, you know, when we spoke last week, we were talking about storylines and Now we're looking at potential pieces that could add to the mix here. And it's, you know, this is what happens when you are ... waiting. So that's what the music was about.
17: I love it. I love it, man. And yeah, we have a bunch of different subjects that we're talking about, but you said it, you know, potential pieces that could be added. And, you know, just hearing Von Miller kind of got my head going and made me think about it. I'm not looking for anyone that's going to break the bank or be some big time huge name that's going to all of a sudden take the Raiders from 6 wins to 12. But I mean, is there a couple position groups that you might look at that think maybe a veteran could help out and, you know, at least provide some good depth before training camp or even a few weeks into it?
28: Not if it's going to be somebody that's going to take a spotlight, you know, because, yeah. And again, this is not a team that's one player away, in my opinion. And this right. is just me speaking. This is not Raiders speaking, right? This is me. This is not a team that's one player away. Now, Von Miller, you know, how much does that cost? How does that affect the development of the rookies, the younger guys, of Malcolm Kuntz, of Kieran Crawford? You know, not if it's going to affect somebody's development, especially with this long range plan that obviously is in place now. And that's why I think I finally figured out why this feels different. Last year with Pete Carroll felt different because you had a veteran in there who had won at every level and had pelts on the wall. That's why that felt different. This, you know, AP felt different because he had the locker room and guys wanting to willing to run through a wall for him for at least for a little time anyways, until they didn't. But that's why that felt different. This feels different because there is a plan in place for not just this year, but for, and not for just next year, but for the foreseeable future. So when you start looking at, like, ESPN had a story last month, Matt Bowen had, like, the best free agents that were still available. Tyler Decker, okay, offensive tackle, but how expensive is that going to be? Stephon Diggs, no thank you for the off-the-field stuff. Joey Bosa, as you said, no thank you. Deebo Samuel, no thank you. And you just keep going down the list until you get down to, like, Bobby Wagner, he's going to be 36. You know, Mekhi Becton, Trevon Diggs, You know, Jadeveon Clowney, And I know those are names, and you never want to kind of look at guys and say, no, thank you. We're good enough when you're not, but not at the cost of developing what you already have kind of put into place. And that's where my mind is right now with this team. And as Kubiak said early on in the process, he said, training camp will reveal all. So that's what we're going to see.
17: Yeah, you know, it's funny. I mentioned Tyler Lockett, and when he was brought in last year, I thought he got in the way of Jack Besh. And so that's your point, is don't bring a guy in that's going to get in the way. Can he help? Sure. But if he gets in the way of development, that doesn't do the team any good for the long haul.
28: Exactly. And it's, you know, it's almost, you know, cutting off your nose to spite your face to try to get the guys in that are, you know, you're comfortable with and whatever. And at that point last year, it was obvious that team wasn't necessarily going anywhere but circling down. So he did. It kind of got in the way of these younger guys developing, a second round draft pick at that. So why would you want to bring somebody in if it's going to hurt the team in the long run and not really pay off in the short run? And that's always the balancing act, right? That a GM has to play, that a coach has to play, that a position coach has to play, that an owner has to play when he's going to sign off on something or doesn't. And that's literally, we're sitting here and we're hurrying up to wait.
17: Yeah, we are waiting, and people are texting in on the text line now, waiting. They're thinking that that's the word of the day. The word of the day is cabin.
28: I am waiting in my cabin by the river.
17: There you go. There you go. See, now that's how we tie it all together here, man. Let's see. That's what we are. Exactly. Exactly. While you're floating down the river, you're listening to Santana. Mm-hmm. That makes all the sense in the world. Again, Paul Gutierrez, Raiders.com is with us here. Raider Nation Radio 920. You know, it's funny. I was talking about you mentioned the plan as well. I was talking about the plan quite a bit yesterday. And it felt like there has been a plan from the minute that John Spytek took the podium and said, hey, this is what we're going to do. This is the direction we're going to go in. Him and Tom Brady are going to be in charge of football operations. Why does it seem like the plan has really gone pretty smooth this offseason without too many major bumps in the road, including the Max Crosby situation?
28: Yeah, I almost said I think, and I'm not going to say I think. My sense is this, Q. Not only is everybody on the same page, but they're all pulling in the same direction. That's why this feels different. They're all pulling in the same direction. When you had, and again, this is no disrespect to Pete Carroll whatsoever, but you know, he's set in his ways, and he gets hired, and he's going to be the veteran coach and the old dog. And, you know, and then you got a first time ever GM. That was my first question at the time, was how does that work? How does that yin and yang come together if they're not really, yeah, they could be on the same page. They want to win games, but they're not pulling in the same direction. You know, Pete wanted to win now, and the team just wasn't ready for that. A first-year GM wants to build for the future, right? And yeah, he wants to win, but that wasn't necessarily, they weren't seeing the same, you know, they were both up at 30,000 feet looking down, but they weren't seeing the same things, if that makes sense. And that's why it feels, again, different this season because of that, because everybody is on not only on the same page, but pulling in the same direction. Granted, on July 15th, when they haven't even put pads on for training, they, you know, not only has training camp not begun, they haven't put pads on yet either. So up until then, we're just, you know, we're talking. And we could talk ourselves silly if we want to, but that's what the offseason is for, right? Because it's only 6 weeks now.
17: Yeah, it goes so fast. I mean, it goes by. The offseason, it's over before you know it. I mean, hell, training camp is over before you know it. I was just going through the schedule, and I'm thinking, man, this thing, by the time we blink, yeah, we're going to be out there hot, but by the time we blink, it's going to be over. We're going to be back in the stadium ready for week one versus the Miami Dolphins. I mean, that literally was 2 months away from Monday, from last Monday. Like, that's crazy. So here we go. But with that being said, one of the big storylines in training camp, you know, is going to be that offensive line and how quickly it can come together. But how difficult is that when you don't have multiple padded practices, when you only are limited by so many practices? Like, how quickly, realistically, do you think this offensive line could come together?
28: Well, that's the one of the big storylines, and that's what we talked about last week, right? Was what are the big storylines in the offensive line? Is to me, that's where games are won and lost. That's where everything starts with the big uglies down in the trenches making it happen. My best supposition here is that did I use that word right? Supposition. My best guess, informed guess, educated guess, is that at least 31 other teams are in the same boat in terms of if they're trying to reimagine a position group or trying to improve a position group. You're all starting at the same place. Where they can, you know, where it helps the Raiders is that we've already seen they've had 10 OTA practices, at least two mandatory minicamp practices, multiple workouts throughout the offseason. We've seen who's been out there, you know, working together. And then I'll say this till I'm blue in the face too about the offensive line. It's not about who your best right guard is. It's not about who your best left guard, your best left tackle. It's about who works best in concert with each other. And as long as everyone's healthy, I think we have seen, what they like. And we'll go from there. Now, we get out there, and the first day they put pads on, and that offensive line looks completely different than it did in OTAs. Okay, well, then now we'll have an answer there. As Kubiak said, all will reveal itself. And I know that sounds kind of strange, but it's true. And I don't think there's been anything spoken truer this offseason than that.
17: No, you're right about that. And, you know, obviously that storyline goes with the quarterback conversation. You know, how long is Kirk Cousins going to play? Is Fernando going to, you know, be able to start week one? And again, it'll all reveal itself. But I'm looking forward to just to see how the quarterbacks, how they work in training camp, how you see Fernando grow. I think we all have a good idea who Kirk Cousins is, but I feel like we'll definitely see Fernando Mendoza grow throughout the course of training camp and preseason, especially preseason. All eyes should be on Fernando during preseason, shouldn't they?
28: Yeah, and that's where maybe some Tupac will be my next walk-up music if we talk about that next time. All eyes on me. But yeah, that's literally one of the, if not the biggest storyline, is the quarterback. Because you can never write about the quarterback enough. You can never write about the running back, the receiver, the edge rusher. But it all starts and ends with the quarterback in terms of the interest. We have a habit of standing next to each other to look at certain things. And we saw during OTAs, there was a point there where you saw Kirk Cousins not necessarily yelling or admonishing, but you just saw that veteran leadership where he was putting guys in place. No, you're supposed to line up here. You're supposed to line up there. Mm-hmm. And there was no cursing because that's not what he does. But he was, you know, gosh darn it, was gosh darning it all over the field and getting guys. And I think you turned to me and said, that's what a veteran can do. That's what he can do. Fernando's not there yet. He can't do that yet because he's not going to command that respect. You know, and that's where the dog days of training camp and all the work and the offseason work and everything else, that's where that's all going to come from. And that's where his personality is going to shine through. Because to me, in the limited conversations I've had with Fernando, he just strikes me as a guy that believes in paying dues. And when you pay your dues, then you're able to take that next step and you kind of go from there. So that is, you know, the biggest storyline as far as I'm concerned, is this maturation of Fernando Mendoza, more so than when is he going to take over, because he can't take over until he takes that first step and that next step.
17: Yes, exactly. And I know that Vinny Bonsignore has been pounding the table on the morning tailgate every morning for him to start day one. I keep saying, what's the rush? You know, get them out there when they're comfortable. But something, again, it'll reveal itself when it reveals itself. Training camp, preseason, and beyond that. Paul Gutierrez, Raiders.com, is with us here at Raider Nation Radio 920. We'll close out with this, and this is a conversation I'm looking forward to having coming up at the top of the hour with Ari Mayrov from 33team.com. But there's a lot of new in the AFC West. You know, Sean Payton's not calling the plays in Denver anymore. Mike McDaniel now is calling the plays in L.A. with the Chargers, and obviously Clint Kubiak is going to be calling the plays as the head coach with the Raiders. What do you think this – how do you think that changes what we're used to seeing when it comes to these different teams, because now there's different voices and different styles as the play callers?
28: Well, from the Raider perspective, it doesn't – what everybody else is doing doesn't matter. It just matters what they get accomplished in Las Vegas, what happens in Henderson, what happens on that side of the ball, and how they can impart their will on these other teams defensively. So if they get themselves caught up in wondering what's happening in Denver or L.A. or even Kansas City, because we don't know when Patrick Mahomes is going to come back, right? Then you're kind of losing the plot at that point. The plot is take care of everything in-house first, then you can impart your will elsewhere. That, to me, is what it all matters. And you're right. Like, if you go back up 30,000 feet looking down, it is. It's still, to me, this and the NFC West are the two best divisions in all of football. And that's something that you know, football fan should just basically pay attention to that. But if you're a Raider fan and you're in that building, none of that matters. It's all outside noise. Focus on what's going on in-house. And love Vinny. And Vinny's going to be mad at me for saying this, but Vinny also said that Aaron Donald's not coming back to play either. So you take that with a grain of salt.
17: Facts. Hey, man. Again, in all caps, facts. So there's that. So every once in a while, Vinny will have a bad take. I think he'll agree to that. He was also excited about Jimmy Garoppolo. All right, I'm going to stop firing shots at him now, so I'll leave it alone. Jimmy G. Hey, look, man, I'll say this. Jimmy G was a morning tailgate guy. He was not unnecessary roughness guy. I kept saying, I don't see how this is an upgrade, but okay, I guess we'll go with it. But yeah, hey, man, Vinny was pounding the table for Jimmy G, so.
28: He was a Paisan. And I understand that. I respect that. I love that. Even if Jeff Garcia came back here, I'd be all about Jeff Garcia from the Latinos' perspective. No.
17: There you go.
28: I don't get myself in trouble with that one.
17: Well, I'm not pounding the table for Geno Smith back. I'll just say that. Let's go ahead and throw that out there. They could keep him in New York, brother. I'm not pounding that table.
28: So what am I working on next? Hugh, let's get out of this.
17: Yeah, exactly. I have no idea. But what do you have coming up next so that we can be paying attention to before we get ourselves in all kind of trouble?
28: So you inspired me last week, and I've got a column coming Friday on Raiders.com on, you know, it's really easy to talk about the quarterbacks, the offensive line, Max Crosby, the 3-4, the heat-seeking missiles, the rebuild. I went kind of backwards and said, what are some under-the-radar storylines? And I looked at the special teams. Games can be won or lost on special teams. And when you got a veteran in Matt Gay who hasn't really had a very good past three seasons, relatively speaking, going against one of the most intriguing players on the entire roster in the Tokyo Toe, that's something to keep an eye on, as well as who are going to be returning the kicks. The guys that led in punt return average or punt return and kick return average, they're both gone. All right, so who runs that? And I know I'm kind of scooping myself here, but also the third one is, what about A.J. Cole? I mean, he's the last man standing. And if you look at Raider history, they've always kind of had that unique pairing of punter and kicker who were at the top of their games. When you go back to Ray Guy and Chris Barr, or even Jeff Jaeger and Jeff Gossett, Seabass and Shane Leckler, and, you know, A.J. and Daniel, and now A.J.'s the last man standing. So just some different storylines to keep an eye on, special team style. Beyond that, I actually got a UNLV hoop story coming on, a freelance story for Hoop, my guy, Seth Davis at Hoops HQ. And, you know, it's interesting because Josh Pastner, the coach there, he came and spoke to my sports journalism class at UNLV late in the spring for their final. And he mentioned a lot then. I talked to him later about he's kind of taking a money ball approach to how to build a roster with the NIL. Because UNLV, you think of that and you think back to the day when we were kids and whatever. You know, when NIL was non-existent, UNLV more than likely led the league in NIL, led the country in NIL, right?
17: Yep.
28: And as Anderson Hunt told me at the time, we called them boosters. Now, when it's legal, UNLV's a mid-major team. And so he knows that the pastor knows that he has to rebuild his roster year after year after year now. And
6: He's only got two guys coming back from last year's team that finished one game above 500, but they're feeling pretty good about themselves, especially in a rebuilt Mountain West Conference. So those are two things to keep an eye on here in the next few days.
17: Nice. I like it. I know Pastner talked to our guy, Cofield, Steve Cofield from Cofield & Company, our sister station at Summer League just the other day. Have you got out to any Summer League action? Have you checked any of that out yet or no?
6: I have not. I've stayed out of the heat, man. I've gone up to the Bay Area, and it's

0: Yeah, man, everyone just caught one, right? Everyone just caught a stray. That's messed up. Like, Vinny's probably wondering, like, what in the world just happened? How did I catch 8 strays all of a sudden between Q and Paul? And they were mainly all me. But, look, I was very adamant when that whole situation was happening with Jimmy G that I was not Team Jimmy G. Now, we're always going to support whoever's rocking the silver and black. That's what we're supposed to do. We always want everyone to succeed. But, man, the morning tailgate was so fired up about Jimmy G, and I was not. And we all know how that all played out. And but Vinny's my guy, so I can give him a bad time like that. Matter of fact, this is a nice little plug. He'll join the show tomorrow. So there you go. I can tell him about himself tomorrow. We'll do that when he joins the show and we talk about him. But who else caught a slug there? Let's see. Jimmy G caught one.
1: Gino.
0: Gino caught one. Gino deserves one, though, man. Like, man. It was tough. At some point, you just knew that he was fighting everybody, right? I mean, he was a guy that I had high hopes for, thought he had an opportunity. Hey, man, this is going to be his team, and he's going to be able to show everyone. But it seems like once he got in his head, he just couldn't get out of there. And so it just seemed like I said, he was fighting everyone. It didn't matter if it was the fans, the media. You know, I know he wasn't fighting his teammates, but, man, it just seemed like he was in a place where he was just very, very uncomfortable. Many thanks to Paul G. We do appreciate him. We want to continue to hear from you. Any veteran player out there, or maybe even players that you think the Raiders could land at a reasonable price that won't get in the way, just to add depth, let us know your thoughts. We've got Ari Mayroth, 3013.com. 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
0: This week's Finley Cadillac Henderson Player Performance of the Week is coming from Major League Baseball, where the Pittsburgh Pirates first baseman Ryan O'Hearn had a 10 RBI performance last week versus the Atlanta Braves in a Pirates 12-4 victory. The left-handed slugger was 4-for-5 on the night, 3 home runs, 2 3-run shots, and also a grand slam. The Pirates have been playing baseball since 1882. No player across 145 seasons have ever driven in 10 runs in a game. A grand slam in the first and 3-run homer in the third and another 3-run shot in the sixth, breaking the club's single game record of 9 RBI set by John Rizzo against St. Louis on May 30th back in 1939. The 10 RBI night also marked the most in the majors by a player this season. His career high in home runs is 17 that he set last season. Ryan O'Hearn hit the 16 home run mark before the All-Star break.
3: That was the Finley Cadillac Player Performance of the Week, brought to you by Finley Cadillac Henderson.
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16: Extra down. Hand off to Tracy, Noah play fake. He's back to throw. Dart clips at the 40 and he's taken down for a sack. might be the easiest one that Tonka Hemingway will ever have. Jackson Dart spun away from the defender, and as he tried to move the other direction, his feet went out from under him, and he sacked for 15 yards.
17: It's Unnecessary Roughness, presented by Meineke, doing car care right. Here's your boy Q.
18: Hey, sometimes you got to take the easy ones too, right? That was the easy one for Tonka Hemingway. Excited to see what he's going to do in year two. Think him and J.J. Pegues going to be able to do a little something. I really do like Tonka a lot. Really think that he's going to have an opportunity to show what he can do coming up in training camp. Saw what he was able to do in OTAs and mandatory minicamp. And it seems like more times than not, look down and Tonka was making some kind of a noise. Now, I'm not saying he's turning into the next Aaron Donald. I'm not trying to get crazy like that. But do think he can be a big-time player for this team and really be a important part of that rotation that they have along the defensive line. It is Unnecessary Roughness here on Raider Nation Radio 920. We threw the question out there. We do want to hear from you on the text line at 702-365-9200. Is there any veteran player or players out there that you think the Raiders could land at a reasonable price, right? You're just talking about depth, just someone that can help out either side of the ball, whether that's a veteran wide receiver to extend a drive on third down, not get in the way like I think that, we saw last year. We saw Tyler Lockett out there way too long. When you knew that the season was a wash for the Raiders, there was no reason for him to be in the way of the young dudes at that stage of the game. But maybe a guy that can help extend a drive, maybe a guy that can, you know, pin his ears back on third down, trying to get to the quarterback. Someone, like I said, that plays a reasonable role, not a big name that's going to take over the spotlight. 702-365-9200. We did get this quick text, and then we get to Ari Mayrod from 33rdteam.com. He said, hey, Q, I think anytime Jimmy G and or Gino get brought up, we need to play the Denny Green soundbite. They are who we thought we were. So I like that. They are who they thought they were. You got that one, huh, Ari? You got that one? Oh, you don't have that one.
19: I'm looking.
18: Okay, I thought you had it in there, but I know that some things got moved around a little bit in the studio. But, yeah, I think that that's a great description when you think about Jimmy G and or Geno Smith. They are who we thought they were. And so there they go. But, yeah, nobody like that. You don't want to bring in someone into the mix like that. But do keep that feedback coming. And, Andy, we do appreciate that text, 702-365-9200. As promised, Ari Mayrod from the 33rdteam.com joins us now on the phone lines. And Ari, thanks so much. We do appreciate you as always. And normally at the end, I ask you what you're working on, but I know you have the NFL spotlight and you do a fantastic job. And the last spotlight that you put out, David Blau, offensive coordinator for Washington Commanders, he was the spotlight and it's got a ton of feedback so far. And it's been a whole lot of positives. So tell us about your latest spotlight that is David Blau.
20: Yeah, Q. I mean, this one was interesting because I've had many young coaches on the show before, but this was the first time I actually felt old. Because if you go to my timeline, there are tweets from David Blau as a rookie in the NFL and his playing career and all these different things. And now look at this guy. He's 30 years old and he's about to become the offensive coordinator of the Washington Commanders. And it's a really good story. We go through his entire path and journey. And this is a guy who was an undrafted quarterback who was traded as a rookie from Cleveland to Detroit, who, if fans remember, in his rookie year on Thanksgiving, he started a game for the Lions, and he immediately threw a 75-yard touchdown on his first ever completion. So he has a really fun story, but he's been around some brilliant minds from Ben Johnson and Dan Campbell and Kevin O'Connell and Cliff Kingsbury. And he always wanted a coach. And he got hired in 2024 to become the assistant quarterbacks coach in Washington. That was Jaden Daniels' rookie year. And, of course, remember how special all that was. And he basically kept on learning and grinding and loved being a coach to the point that this offseason he went from assistant quarterbacks coach to offensive coordinator, a massive jump. So I'm fascinated by all of it, and we spoke for 45 minutes, and it was a tremendous conversation, and it's pretty easy to see why a lot of people in league circles are very high on him as a future coach.
18: Yeah, and there was a lot of really good feedback on that conversation that you had, and there was even a story that was featured having Matt Stafford involved in it and what Matt Stafford was able to do for him as well. So clearly he's got a lot of respect around the league from his peers and other coaches. But Ari, that leads me to thinking about all the different play callers that are in the league this year, 21 different play callers, and it seems like that there's a lot of trend to the younger offensive-minded coach. Then I look right here where we're at in Las Vegas with Clint Kubiak. I know he's not quite, you know, only 30 years old. He's a young guy, but he's still he's getting his first time to be a head coach. It seems like there's a big trend going to the young offensive-minded coaches.
20: You are 100% spot on. And, you know, this is like Kubiak would be considered old for what's coming right now in the NFL. It's unbelievable the trend that we are on. And I'm just telling you, I mean, you mentioned that there are 21 new offensive coordinators in the NFL, whether it's just switching teams or whatever. There's 21 teams right now who are going to have a new offensive coordinator this year. But at the end of this season, I'm just telling you right now, there is going to be a bunch of teams out there who had success with these coordinators, and these young guys are going to get interviews for head coaches because you know it, I know it. This league just loves offense, and they want to hire the next young, great offensive mind. And whether it is David Blau or Davis Webb in Denver or Sean Mannion in Philadelphia or Granny Dinsky in Jacksonville or Declan Doyle in Baltimore, like these guys are all in their early 30s to mid-30s. And those teams, there are some great quarterbacks and good offenses, and at least three or four of them are going to make the playoffs and have a lot of success. So as a result, I think we're going to be in position because of all these offensive coordinators in the NFL that are pretty young and they're going to have success this year, that we're going to have some pretty young head coaches in the NFL next year as a result.
18: Ari Mayroth, 3013.com is with us here on Raider Nation Radio 920. I'm glad you mentioned Davis Webb. I wanted to ask you about him. He takes over the play calling duties in Denver. Sean Payton gives it up, which is surprising to me. He was in the running for multiple head coaching jobs, including the Raiders job here that went to Clint Kubiak. How do you think that dynamic's going to work with Davis Webb now as the play caller and Sean Payton just kind of being the guy that's overseeing everything now?
20: You know, it's a great thing you asked that because it is such a major, major shift. And Seth Wickersham at ESPN did this incredible piece last week. It was a very, very long read, but once you start reading, you fall into it. Like, it's so good. Talking about Sean Payton and the experience last year and the playoff run and all of it. And in part of it, and I saw Seth Wickersham talking about this on a few other shows, Sean giving up play calling, he mentioned it on the record, like being an offensive play caller at 62 is different than when I was 42. Like it just is. And Davis is somebody who is really, really bright and he's ready for this moment. And he's going to run the offense, as he will. But I'm still going to be involved. Like I'm going to be in those meetings and I'm going to question him and I'm going to try to make sure we have everything down. But once Sunday comes along, this is going to be his show and I'll be listening on the headset and making sure everything is going well. But this is a major opportunity for Davis, because if you would have told anybody in the NFL a few years ago that Sean Payton would be giving up play calling, they would think that, oh, the Broncos are coming off a 4-13 year and, you know, this is a last ditch effort to try to save his job. This team should have been in the Super Bowl last year if Bo Nix does not get hurt. I mean, that's the season they're coming off of, and he's still making this change. So Davis, and we spoke about this over the course of the offseason, me and you, because he was a candidate for the Raiders job. Davis is somebody who is loved around the NFL. He always knew he would be a coach, and he is somebody that when he got hired by the Broncos and Sean Payton a few years ago, Sean was not looking to hire him. He just heard about him and was like, you know what, let me interview this guy. And he was blown away. And usually when you go into coaching, your first job is assistant quarterbacks or offensive quality control or offensive analyst. Sean Payton made him the quarterbacks coach right away to become the quarterbacks coach for Russell Wilson back then, who was older than him. I mean, it just says a lot about just the brilliance of who he is and what he could be. So this is a big change in Denver. I'm curious to see how it goes, but Sean will definitely be involved, but Davis is 100% taking over the play play calling, which is a very big deal.
18: Yeah, it really is, and definitely caught my attention. There's a lot of change in the AFC West in general. And again, Ari Mayrov, 3013.com is with us here on Raider Nation Radio 920. So let me go to another team that has some change and a new play caller. That's the Chargers with Mike McDaniel. He's no longer the Dolphins head coach. He's the OC in LA with the Chargers and Justin Herbert. How do you think that dynamic works out? And, you know, how much better can this Chargers offense be with a sharp mind like Mike McDaniel as the OC?
20: You know, it's another very unique dynamic because Jim Harbaugh is an offensive mind, obviously, and he's a former quarterback himself. And historically, he's always had his guys on his staff. And, you know, Greg Roman historically has always been that guy from San Francisco and obviously here in Los Angeles. And they fired him after the season because it was so disappointing. And so far in Los Angeles in 2 years with the Chargers, Jim Harbaugh has made the playoffs both years, and he's been bounced both years with really not impressive performances in both games. So they needed a change, and this is a dynamic where Mike McDaniel wanted this job. Mike McDaniel, when he took this job, was still a candidate for multiple head coaching jobs, and he was like, no, I want to take a bit of a – I want to be the offensive guy. I want to lock myself in the room and work with the quarterback and work with the offense, and I don't have to deal – with all the extra stuff that comes with being a head coach. I'll worry about becoming a head coach once again next year. But he wanted to go back to his roots and what he loves. And he specifically picked the Chargers. He wanted to be on the West Coast, but he also wanted to work with Justin Herbert and that offense with a bunch of really interesting pieces from Omarion Hampton and Ladd McConkey. And they really love their receiver Trey Harris and Quinn Johnston, and they have a trio of tight ends with David Njoku and Orlandi Gadsden and Charlie Kolar, who may be the best blocking tight end in football, definitely a top three in that department. And they feel like they'll be able to truly have this be Mike McDaniel's offense. He's going to be the one running it. Jim Harbaugh will oversee it, but I think it's different than the Denver situation that we spoke about. Like, Sean, I think, is going to be very, very involved, and I think he'll question situations where he feels like, hey, I don't agree with this. Convince me that you're right. This situation in L.A., this is Mike McDaniel's show, and Jim is going to watch it. But what Mike McDaniel wants, Mike McDaniel is going to get. That's kind of the authority that he has right now in L.A. And we saw it. I mean, in those first couple years in Miami, what they were able to do offensively with Tua and Tyreek and Waddle and Mostert and Achane, like, that was really, really impressive. I don't think they have that type of speed on this team, but there are a lot of really good pieces where you can move a lot of guys around and make some things happen. So it's another very interesting dynamic, but I do think it's different than Denver, where I do think Mike McDaniel has full authority of the offense there in LA, which is a big change for a big voice there. Greg officially was the guy, but Jim had a big voice. Jim will have a voice here, but this is Mike McDaniel's show right now in L.A.
18: With all that being said, Ari, and fantastic stuff, how much, I guess, pressure is on Justin Herbert, a really good quarterback, we know that, but hasn't had any playoff success yet, not a playoff victory, and it's one of those where a lot of people, including myself, keep saying, yeah, but when is he going to take that next step? Is that this year? Does he have to do that this year?
20: It is a situation where there is pressure, like there is, and I remember having this conversation on my show last year, where we do a training camp series every year. You were a guest for the Raiders. Mm-hmm. We did it with Daniel Popper of The Athletic for the Chargers, and I asked him about, you know, the pressure for Justin Herbert and the Chargers and no playoff wins, and his playoff performances so far include, you know, a few years ago that epic collapse versus the Jaguars where they had the 27-point lead and they still lost. Like, is like, does he feel the pressure? And, like, he said, you know, it's impossible naturally not to feel it, but he definitely doesn't show it. But at some point, especially after, again, what happened last year, it kind of starts coming to you and it's like, hey, you're supposed to be one of the elite quarterbacks in football. You're making $53 million per year. You're in Los Angeles, SoFi Stadium. We hired Jim Harbaugh for you, and we still can't get over the hump. So I do think the pressure is going to be there, but it's one of those big picture items where the way I look at it, Justin Herbert is a top 10 quarterback in the league. If the playoff success is not going to be there, like, I don't ever envision the Chargers being like, you know what, we're going to move on from Justin now because he can't get over the hump. That's not the way this stuff works when you have a top type of quarterback in the league the way Justin has shown he could be. So I don't think it ever gets to that stage, but organizationally, from ownership down, they've invested so much in that organization for from getting Jim, from the unbelievable facility that they have over there, which I think is a top 2-3 facility in the league right there with Vegas. But, like, they have not had the success when it comes to the playoffs. And that's the one thing that's missing right now. So I do think there is pressure on him to get over the hump. But I don't think it's the type of pressure where it's like, oh, we might move on from you eventually because it's not working out.
18: All right, Mayrow, 33rdteam.com is with us here at Raider Nation Radio 920, Unnecessary Roughness. So continuing on with the differences in the AFC West, the Chiefs, they remain the same. Eric Bieniemy is there to, you know, help out with the run game. But with the Raiders bringing it back home, Clint Kubiak is the head coach. Andrew Janoco is the OC. And we know that Clint Kubiak is going to be calling the plays. How do you view this dynamic with Kubiak now with the Raiders? And Kirk Cousins has an opportunity to be the quarterback. Fernando Mendoza obviously will be the future. You know, how do you see this play calling going on and now him being the head coach as well?
20: Well, first of all, just speaking to a few people in that building from the front office and even a couple of people on the coaching staff, you sense something different compared to last year. Like last year, I think a lot of people in that building kind of felt like, okay, this is not going to work out. Like I think people knew right away. This year, just speaking to people there, people see the light at the end of the tunnel. I'm not saying they're going to have, you know, success to the point of a playoffs or anything like that, but they see where the arrow is pointing up. And I think that is a very big deal just initially when it comes to all this. Just the free agents they signed, the draft class they had, the players they brought in, the coaching staff that is there. Just that part of it is a very big plus in all of this. So I think just getting that out of the way is probably most important. But looking at Clint and looking at that staff, I do genuinely believe that going into training camp, I know people are going to put them into the, you know, the same category of quarterback competition as there is in, you know, Minnesota and Atlanta and Cleveland and some other places. Like, I really don't view it like that. I really, really believe that organizationally, they really want this to be where Clint Kubiak is the coach, Kirk Cousins is going to be the quarterback, and Fernando is going to be learning and watching and continuing to competing, but officially it's really going to be Kirk's job of year going into the year because nobody really knows the offense better than Kirk. He's been around Clint over the years multiple times, and that has obviously been a big plus for him. So I do think just that part of it, I think Clint and his staff are genuinely going to be leaning on Kirk to try to show the ropes to a bunch of these guys over, whether it is a Fernando or other people from receivers and running backs and tight ends and the offensive line, obviously, just how a Clint Kubiak offense is supposed to be. I would consider Kirk to be an extension of the coaching staff, even though he's a player. That's the way I would even view him. And I think they do want him to kind of row the boat to start this year. And eventually, I do think it's going to come down to Fernando will be there. I don't know when it's going to be, whether it's the first quarter, second quarter, third quarter season. I don't know where it's going to be. But I do think from an organizational standpoint, the coaching staff, from Clint and Janoco and everybody, I think they kind of view Kirk as being such a big piece of what they want to teach players to a Clint Kubiak offense is supposed to look like. And I think that's going to be like the biggest emphasis that is going to be there going into training camp. I'm very curious, Q, to see when they officially name a starting quarterback. Are they going to get that out of the way right away? Or are they going to take this down to the very end? Even though I think organization, like I said, they would like for it to be Kirk will be able to start the year.
18: That's a really good question. That's something that I hadn't thought about. You know, when are they going to officially name any one of the guys as a starting quarterback for the Silver and Black, whether it's Kirk Cousins or it is Fernando Mendoza? That's a really, really good question. Ari Mayroth, 33rdteam.com with us here. Raider Nation Radio 920. Well, we'll close out with this. Two quarterbacks that I look at as elite and the rest of the league does as well. Lamar Jackson and Josh Allen have new coaches in place. Now, Joe Brady in Buffalo, he's the head coach. He was there as the OC, but he's elevated. And now there's a new OC in Baltimore as well as John Harbaugh's in New York, as you know, and Jesse Minter is the head coach. Who do you think has more success this upcoming year, Josh Allen or Lamar Jackson, and why?
20: Man, that's a tough one. I mean, they're both really, really elite special quarterbacks, like you said, even though for whatever reason the NFL Top 100 has Lamar at number 69, which right. makes zero sense at all to me. But, yeah, I mean, it's a great question. I do believe both quarterbacks are going to be great. I do believe Baltimore is going to make it back to the playoffs this year after missing it just barely last year. I do believe Josh is going to be fine because it's the same system and all that, but I do think we're going to get a bit of a different version of Lamar Jackson this year. And what I mean by that is We mentioned his name before, Declan Doyle, the new offensive coordinator in Baltimore. He's going to be calling the plays this year. He was in Chicago last year with Ben Johnson. And before that, he really got his start in coaching with Sean Payton. And he's just 30 years old. He's the same age as Lamar Jackson. It's unbelievable. He was on my show last year when he was in Chicago. But he is, when it comes to attention, attention to detail, he's right up there with Ben Johnson. I think what we're going to see from Lamar this year is they're putting a big emphasis on his footwork. And it's not about like, hey, just go out there and scramble and run the way you could. I think his ability to be able to have his feet and his ability to throw the ball and hit his target in a quick manner, which we've seen over the years, he's able to do it. I think he wants to take that to another level. And if he's able to do that, I think Baltimore and Declan Doyle, again, I think he's going to be a future head coach in this league. I think they can unlock a completely new level with Lamar Jackson that we've never seen before. Like, we've seen him do unbelievable things with his seat, with his feet, and extending the play and getting the ball out. And all of a sudden, Zay Flowers is catching it for 60 yards. It's awesome. But I think they really want to see how an offense would be with Lamar. If there's also an element of he's able to get the ball out of his hand in 1.5, 2 seconds, 3 seconds, and boom. And if they're able to do that, I think they believe they're going to be able to have a whole different ballgame of Lamar Jackson the NFL has never seen before. So I do think Declan wants to do that this year. And from everything I've heard, Lamar Jackson has been all in on this new offense and has this new energy with him that he kind of, you know, it kind of grew old and grew stale with Todd Monken and John Harbaugh over the course of the time they were together. So I think Josh will be great in Buffalo and he'll continue to be Josh. But I have this feeling, a sense, that we're going to see a new and improved Lamar Jackson like we've never seen before this year, and it's going to be quite fascinating.
18: Well, I'll tell you right now, ladies and gentlemen, this was a lesson in there's a lot of new play callers in the National Football League, a lot of sharp offensive mind that are young guys, which means the head coaching search next offseason is going to have a lot of names you might not know but are up-and-comers, and that's a good thing as far as I'm concerned for the National Football League. Well, Ari, fantastic stuff as always. Your NFL spotlight right now, offensive coordinator from the Commanders, David Blau. We talked about that at the beginning. What else are you working on that we should be on the lookout for?
20: Yeah, I mean, we're getting ready here for training camps to open up. We'll continue to do our spotlight interviews here every single Tuesday. We've had some amazing guests here in recent weeks from David Blau, like you mentioned, the Dallas Cowboys offensive coordinator, Clayton Adams, was on the show. We had Frank Ross, the Texans special teams coordinator, the Seahawks pass game coordinator, Jake Peets. Like, we've had a lot of really good guests here in recent weeks, and we'll continue to do that every single Tuesday. But with training camp around the corner, we're going to do a team-by-team training camp preview here leading up to the season with one person from every team who covers the team. Q, you are the official guy for the Raiders, so we're going to have you on here for that. But we're going to go team-by-team here very, very soon. That's going to be starting here in late July, going all the way until the season opener with that Wednesday game of the Seahawks and Patriots. So that's a really fun thing that we started last year, and we'll do it again here this year.
18: Yeah, it's awesome, man. It's awesome, and it's always an honor to be on your show. So anytime you need me, you give me a call. You know I'm there, but we definitely appreciate your input and all your feedback that you have on the show with us this afternoon. We definitely appreciate you.
20: Anytime, my friend.
18: Ari Mayroth, 3013.com with us here at Raider Nation Radio 920. Fascinating stuff. Really good stuff. And I do like the direction where it's not the old same old recycled coaches year in and year out. That's why I said I think it's a really good thing that there's so many new up and coming coaches, young dudes, and these guys are going to have opportunities to be head coaches, just like Clint Kubiak, and now gets his opportunity to be a head coach. And again, everything that we just spent the last, I don't know, Ari, 20 so minutes with Ari talking about when it comes to new play callers is the reason why it's so good that Clint Kubiak is the head coach of the Raiders, because we don't have to worry about, well, all of a sudden he does really well with Kirk Cousins, or he does really well with Fernando Mendoza, or both, and then all of a sudden he's off to a new job. I mean, at the beginning, Ari was talking about Coach Mike McDaniel there in L.A. and said, hey, I'll worry about a head coaching job next year, which to me, that was a question that we asked. I don't know if he wants to be a head coach again. Well, clearly from that answer, he wants to be a head coach again. So maybe they have really good success this year as an offense, and then all of a sudden he's gone and he's a head coach. Then they're looking and searching for someone else. So how does that, you know, affect that team moving forward. So the good thing for the Raiders, they don't have to worry about that. John Spytek hired Clint Kubiak, and he's going to have that opportunity to grow with the quarterbacks, obviously Kirk Cousins and Fernando Mendoza, and they don't have to worry about, well, maybe he's going to get snatched up by a team looking for a sharp offensive mind. It is Unnecessary Roughness here on Raider Nation Radio 920. You got Mike DeBate, writer for New England Patriots on SI, coming up in a hot minute. We did get this text real quick that I wanted to get to from Raider Donut from Fresno. He said, "Hey Q, was wondering, since AJ Brown is now in New England, do you think that Kayshawn Boutte would get lost in the shuffle on the depth chart? Do you believe the Raiders could grab him for a third round pick and he shine in our offense? Thanks for your time. Go Raiders." And it's funny that you asked that, because again, he is in New England. We've got Mike DeBate coming up in a hot minute, so that'll be one of the first questions that we ask. But there has been a lot of speculation that the former sixth round pick in Boutte could be available by way of trade, since, like you mentioned, A.J. Brown is there in town. I don't know if that's the avenue that the Raiders want to go down, at least not on July 15th. But, you know, as I mentioned before, maybe after August 13th, maybe after the first preseason game, maybe even after August 20th, right, the second preseason game at Houston, maybe they say, yeah, you know what, we need to add to that wide receiving room. Maybe that's a move that they look at, and you could probably get him. Probably not even a third-round pick, to be honest. It's probably a little bit rich since he was a former sixth-round pick. But I don't know the answers to that, but we will ask that question next. Mike DeBate, writer at New England Patriots on SI, he'll join the show. But I know Ari's got some winning that he's got that he wants to give away as well.
19: Oh, yeah. A four-pack of tickets to see the Aviators versus the El Paso Chihuahuas at Las Vegas Ballpark on the 25th of July. Get four tickets with me right now, or at Ticketmaster, of course. 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
18: Boom, there it is right there. Mike DeBate, he joins us next. It's Raider Nation Radio 920.
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12: We at the Las Vegas Sports Network congratulate UNLV's Athletic Hall of Fame Class of 2026. From the world of golf, Dana Finkelstein Fall and longtime pro Charlie Hoffman, UNLV's all-time leading rushing quarterback Jason Thomas, softball first-team All-American Marissa Nichols, and MLB pitcher Eric Fetty. They'll be joined by former assistant football coach and athletics administrator Terry Cottle, as well as distinguished contributor Bill Paulos.
13: This move, along with the other moves the Patriots have made, in my opinion, puts them at the top of the stack of the AFC. And it's not just because they made the Super Bowl last year. It's because they want to make sure it does not happen again, the way they lost to Seattle. They now have a dude on offense that's not a quarterback that can help Drake May. They have a really good defense. They help the offensive line a little bit, getting Ali Veritek if he can stay healthy. Adding an A.J. Brown to your young quarterback about to enter into his prime years, to me, makes the Patriots at the top of the AFC stack.
14: 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Right now on Unnecessary Roughness.
15: Freddie Coleman from Freddie and Harry on ESPN Radio talking about the Patriots who made the move for A.J. Brown. It was the inevitable. Everyone had talked about it leading up to the process. And, well, it finally it got done. And so now A.J. Brown is wide receiver one in New England. So what does that mean for others, including a guy like Kayshawn Boutte? Is Unnecessary Roughness here on Raider Nation Radio 920. And to help us answer that question and more, we bring in our good friend Mike DeBay, writer for the New England Patriots on SI. And Mike, thanks so much for your time. I appreciate you. The timing was perfect. We actually had a texter that said, do you think with the addition of A.J. Brown in New England that Bouti could be a guy that the Patriots would look to trade? And then I saw the tweet from Bouti where he's basically in the dark and has the eyeball emoji. I saw that you retweeted that. So what's the latest and the greatest? Is he in on his way out of Foxborough?
2: Yeah, you know, just like anything else, Q, everybody right now is keeping everything close to the vest. Obviously, social media can be a harbinger of things to come. So I would advise Raider Nation, anybody out there that is concerned with what may happen with the New England Patriots, whether you're a Pats fan, a Pats hater, or neutral, to keep a sharp eye on what's going on there, because that will be telltale. Look, bottom line, I love Kayshon Boutte in terms of what he brings to this football team in New England. He was one of their best players last year, a guy that's got big playability, uses his frame to his advantage. He can go up and make the big catch. We've seen him do it in the postseason. He's grown by leaps and bounds when it comes to maturity and really taking on the leadership role in that locker room. But the Patriots brought in A.J. Brown. They brought in Romeo Doubs. Now this is going to be a team where Kayshon may be fighting to try to get wide receiver three reps. He believes he's a little bit better than that, and I have to agree with him, and I have to support him on that, and I think the team realizes that as well. So as much as selfishly I would love to keep Kayshon in New England, looking likely like maybe a trade may be inevitable at this point. And on that basis, really, I think anything is possible right now. I know the Pats would love to do right by him. I can tell you that. And where he ends up could be a matter of conjecture. So right now, that's the latest and probably the most I can give you on Kayshon Boutte.
15: You know, it's funny, in our text that we got, you know, it was maybe they can trade him for a third-round pick. He was a former sixth-round pick. What do you think the Patriots could possibly even want for him from any team, not the Raiders, but just any team out there, if they are interested in Kayshon?
2: Well, a colleague of mine at SI obviously has been around the team and been around the NFL for a number of years. Albert Breer came out a couple of days ago and said that he believed this could get done for a fifth-round pick. Now, if you told me that a few weeks ago, I probably would have laughed at you and said, no, based on what Kayshon showcased the last couple of years that he could do, I think they can do a little bit better than that. But again, I think it means a lot to the team, and I think it means a lot to Kayshon to land in a spot where he can be at the very least a wide receiver too. To me, at that point, I think they might be willing to take a little bit less on the dollar, but it really depends on if a bidding war starts for his services. Q, you know as well as anyone, when rumors start to get out there, especially about a receiver, which are so coveted in this league, everybody's jockeying for position. They want that guy that's going to put them over the top. And Kayshon Boutte can be the guy that can help an established wide receiver core get even better. He's not going to take one that's at the bottom of the barrel and raise them to, you know, new heights. He can help that along, but he'll need help to do it. But if there's a receiver core that they feel, or a team feels, can get out there and get better by adding him, yeah, that's exactly what they're going to do. So I think it's going to be about what Kayshon's looking for, what the team is willing to part with, and what other teams, most importantly, are willing to give up. But, yeah, I think that I think a fifth would probably be the worst-case scenario in New England. Maybe as high as a fourth, I would possibly say. I think a third might be a little wishful thinking now that a lot of the information is out there that he probably is going to be moved. I think it's going to be difficult for the Patriots to recoup that kind of capital in return.
15: That's a nice nugget to have. Nice little notes to have right there. Again, Mike DeBate, writer for the New England Patriots on SI with us here. Raider Nation Radio 920. Now, when you look at the schedule coming up on October 11th, the Raiders will be in Foxborough taking on the Patriots, and it seems so crazy that the season's right around the corner, but that's where we are. So we're doing a little strength, weakness, and X factor for each team outside of the Raiders division. So when you look at the team, the way it's built and constructed right now, a couple of weeks out from the start of training camp, what would you say the ultimate strength of the Patriots is?
2: Well, this is kind of a departure from what a lot of people might believe. I think the strength of this team right now is its offense. I really and truly believe that. And after the way they performed in the playoffs last year, a lot of people may be rolling their eyes. But look, Drake May compiled 4,394 passing yards, 31 touchdowns, only threw 8 interceptions. He led his club to a 14-3 record, finished runner-up in MVP voting. But a lot of what Drake did last year was earn the respect and the trust of his teammates. Now, he struggled on the game's biggest stage, and he had a tough playoff. And again, a very dismal performance in the Super Bowl against the Raiders. But when you look at what the Patriots did to try to mitigate the problems that he had last year and the protection issues that were given along the offensive line, Patriots signed Elijah Vera Tucker to slot in at left guard. You draft Caleb Lomu as Morgan Moses' understudy. At the very least, he's going to be a very good reserve tackle for this team this year. I can tell you they've invested a lot in Will Campbell. They're making sure that his training is not only going to help him to be a stronger lineman, but a better job of holding up against pass rush. They understand that he had difficulty there last year, and they're investing a lot in making sure Will is better in that area. And an under-the-radar signing, it sounds weird under the radar, because up until they brought in A.J. Brown, this was the move of the offseason for the Patriots. But I love the addition of Romeo Doubs to this team. I think it's a lot bigger than pundits are giving it credit for. He can make compact catches. He's got great hands, short hands, and that's something the Patriots love, especially Josh McDaniels. I'm sorry, I didn't mean to invoke the name of McDaniels in Raider Nation. I apologize for that. We'll call him the OC.
15: Bottom line,
2: I think he's going to be very effective for the Patriots by creating separation at the top of his routes. That's where he was at his best in Green Bay, and that's one area where the Patriots struggled last year. So if you take that and add all that in, A.J. Brown becomes the icing on the cake. He becomes the cherry on top of the sundae, and it's a guy that's had 1,000 receiving yards in six of his NFL seasons. When he's healthy, he's got the whole package, the size, contested catch strength, speed, route running, attitude. He's where he wants to be. That, to me, is going to speak volumes about this passing game this year, and it's going to take pressure off of Ramondre Stevenson and Travion Henderson to always have to advance the ball. I think it makes them better runners as well. So you couple all that in, you throw in Hunter Henry and Eli Raritan as a rookie at the tight end position, all of a sudden the Patriots offense, I think, is going to have a much better time moving the ball this year because, like you said in the introduction, they have made some real big strides with upgrading that offensive line. So if they can get protection for Drake May, it's going to be a fun offense to watch for New England Patriots fans.
15: Yeah, with all the upgrades and everything that they've done around Drake May, obviously they're trying to support him as much as possible. How much better do you think he can be from what we saw last year where a lot of people had him in the MVP conversation? Can he take a big, massive step forward?
2: I think he can. And again, if he's going to get the protection up front, that's going to allow him to be able to take that extra second and make sure that he's taking the sack correctly or make sure that he's moving the ball downfield, and it's going to improve his field vision. One of the things last year that Drake struggled with was performing under pressure. He would essentially, have difficulty making the quick decision to be able to shed the ball or try to make things happen. When he was pressured toward the end of the season, he fell back into a lot of what you saw at UNC. The gunslinger mentality, I'm going to make the play, I can make it happen, put his team on his back and see what's going to happen from there. That'll work for you in college. It's not going to work in the pros where these defenses are great 1 week after another, and he ran into a juggernaut in the Seattle Seahawks in the playoffs especially. So New England right now understands that, and that's why they've invested so much into upgrading not only the youth but also the athleticism in this offensive line, and I think that's going to mean a big step forward for Drake. We saw leadership abilities last year. We saw him become a team captain. I can tell you from players that I've spoken to at every walk of life on that roster, nothing but respect for Drake May. And they're looking at him saying he's coming in training camp, well, training camp will support in a couple of days, but rookie mini camp, he was there, mandatory mini camp. He's doing what he needs to do to make sure that everyone on that team is locked in and under his leadership. To me, I think that's the big key and the biggest leap that he's going to take in 2026.
15: Mike DeBate, writer for the New England Patriots on SI, is with us here at Raider Nation Radio 920, doing a little strength, weakness, and X factor for teams outside of the Raiders division for the 2026 season. And, of course, the Raiders go to New England in Week 5. So, Mike, what would the weakness of this team be as it currently stands?
2: Well, again, I think a lot of it is going to hinge on the offensive line. I'm not saying that's going to be a weakness, but if they struggle in any capacity, that is severely going to weaken the Patriots' chances of repeating not only as AFC East champions, but also champions of the AFC. Look, bottom line, if this team is not protecting its quarterback, all the same problems that the Patriots had in the second half and in the playoffs of the season last year are going to come rearing their ugly head back. So they need to make strides, and they need to make sure that's going to be done. I believe they've done enough in that area to make them better than they were a year ago. I would have liked to have seen them address the pass rush a little bit more. This team did have a very good defense, and I think they will continue to have a good defense. But down the stretch, you miss that element, that extra gear that some of these pass rushers have to be able to get after the quarterback and make life difficult. Sam Darnold had a lot of time in the Super Bowl this year to make things happen and really, I think, looked to exploit the weaknesses of that defense. I would have liked to have seen them address that a little bit more, but maybe some of the young guys that they have, coming in, can make some strides in that area. But that could be an issue, especially if someone like a veteran like Harold Landry comes in and is in any way hampered from off-season knee surgery. That could end up being an issue for New England. That's why it's important for the rookie Gabeck is to sign his contract, get on the field. And the Patriots need to get him acclimated into this defense if, in fact, they're going to have as many healthy, speedy, and formidable pass rushers as possible. So that right now is the area where I'm looking at the Patriots roster and saying, yeah, that could be an issue if things don't materialize the way they hope.
15: You know, one of the things that I always say is when you go to the Super Bowl and you lose, it's always tough to get back, climb up that mountain and get back to the top again and get back to the Super Bowl. What's going to make it different for New England this year to try to achieve that? And, oh, by the way, the schedule is a lot tougher than it was last year.
2: Yeah, you just hit the nail right on the head. They're going to have to go through a gauntlet this year rather than go through what a lot of people would describe as a very easy schedule last year. And look, you can't help the teams that you have to play. You're given the schedule by the league. You play the ball as it lies, and the Patriots did that. And let's face it, they took care of business against the teams they needed to beat last year. So it's not a situation where they were essentially just completely handed a ticket to Santa Clara and said, "Here, here you go. You're all set. You don't have to show up." They did do what they needed to do. But they also have a bullseye on their back this year. They're the hunted team right now. The Seattle Seahawks are the Super Bowl champions, but the New England Patriots are the AFC champions. So that comes with responsibility. That comes with the Kansas City Chiefs wanting to get a crack back at them. That comes with the Denver Broncos feeling like they didn't get a fair shake because their guy wasn't under center when they took on the Patriots in the AFC championship. You're going to have teams like the Baltimore Ravens. You're going to have teams, like the Pittsburgh Steelers. You're going to have teams like the Las Vegas Raiders that are knocking on their door and saying, "Hey, you know what? We believe that we have a shot. We believe we've got the team to knock you off of your pedestal and get back to the promised land." So the Patriots are going to have to be ready for that. Every week is going to be a big week for this team. There's going to be no weeks off, and there's going to be no cakewalks throughout this next schedule. So the Patriots have to come ready. Mike Vrabel and his staff have to do an impeccable job of preparing this team week after week after week because they will not have one where they can overlook an opponent.
15: Mike DeBate, writer for New England Patriots on SI with us here at Raider Nation Radio 920. Unnecessary Roughness. Well, we'll close out with this. We've gone through the strength. We've gone through the weakness. What would you say the Patriots' X factor for 2026 is?
2: Well, I think the X factor can be the slot receiving game for the New England Patriots. It's always a backup. It's always a crutch for a Josh McDaniels-led offense. I promised I wouldn't do it. For the OC's offense, that's exactly what the Patriots love to fall back on, and they've got some great options there this year. I mentioned Romeo Doubs earlier. I think he can be a weapon out of the slot. But the guy I'm looking at is DeMario Douglas, and I know a lot of people have been waiting for DeMario to take that next step, but this is an opportunity for him to succeed. He, in my opinion, is very good out of the slot, short yardage situations. He's at a disadvantage when it comes to a height differential. He's listed at 5'8", generously. But Douglas has been able to adapt to play well at the NFL level. That's a focal point for the type of offense New England likes to run. So if they can run some plays with Romeo, with DeMario, and also a second-year player who I look to make another leap on top of that this year, and Efton Chisholm III, they've got options this year where the Patriots had guys like Wes Welker, Danny Amendola, Julian Edelman out of that slot that could make things happen and make things go. I think that could be the X factor for the New England Patriots this year. I look at bigger production from the slot, and I think it's going to help take some of the pressure off of the two tight end sets that they're going to want to run. because Hunter Henry's not getting any younger, and Eli Raritan is going to be thrown and asked to do a lot as a rookie this year. I think the slot game could be big for New England if that offense is going to take off the way we all hope in Patriots fandom.
15: There you go. Week 5, October 11th. Let all the fine folks in Foxborough know that Raider Nation is going to be headed that way. Raiders at the Patriots, 10 a.m. Pacific time kickoff. That'll be Week 5 action. And, of course, got training camp, preseason, all that good stuff to get to. But it'll be here, as you know, sooner rather than later. Before you know it, we'll be talking about some Week 5 action already more than a quarter of the way through the regular season. Great stuff as always, Mike. What are you working on, my man, that we should be on the lookout for? Maybe get to know the Patriots just a little bit more.
2: Positional previews all week long. We're counting down our top 25 Patriots heading into 2026. I'm going to have my world famous 3-to-watch series that's going to be dropping over the course of the next few days, getting to know this New England Patriots team. So we'll have all of that, and all of my written work will be there for you on SI. And, of course, you can always catch me on the airwaves as well. I'm co-host of a triumvirate of hosts on the Patriots No Huddle podcast with my good friends Derek Havens and Steve Balestrieri. You can catch us with a training camp preview coming out probably the end of this week, early next week at the latest.
15: And you always got some big-ass words, man. I can appreciate that. So there you go. You make us smarter with the big word of vocabulary that you have there. Mike, great stuff as always, brother. You know we appreciate you.
2: Absolutely. You make me a better analyst every time you have me on. We go back a ways, and I always appreciate you, buddy. And I always appreciate Raider Nation for embracing me. It's not easy for Raider Nation to listen to a Pat's guy, but you guys have embraced me with nothing but positivity. So nothing but love for my brethren there in the silver and black.
15: I appreciate it, man. You know, it's nothing but love on our side as well. Like I said, I always do appreciate you and appreciate your input, man. Thanks so much.
2: Absolutely. Thank you so much, bud.
15: Yes, sir. Yes, sir. Mike DeBate right there, writer for New England Patriots on SI, and covers the Patriots like a glove. Been doing it for a long time. Really do appreciate him. We go way back, as he mentioned, so appreciate him giving us a little strength, weakness, and X factor for that team moving forward. And I think the biggest thing for the Patriots are what I said to him about it just being so difficult. Once you go to the Super Bowl and you lose, it's just so hard to get back. I mean, it really is. As he mentioned, there's always going to be a target on your back. It's not like the Patriots are somebody and a team that the whole league embraces anyway. They want to kick them while they're down, and obviously they weren't down very long, right? Getting back to the Super Bowl, obviously there's a lot of stuff going on with the Patriots off the field. I ain't worried about that. That's for them to figure out. So all I care about is what kind of team the Raiders could be facing Week 5 when they travel to Foxborough to take on the Patriots. We close out hour number two. We'll do that next, hearing from you at 702-365-9200. 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
7: It's coming back. The appreciation of the running back, especially those that are pretty versatile, that can be involved in the running game and the passing game. You look at guys like, you know, Bijan Robinson, you know, Saquon, Jahmyr Gibbs, you know, Ashton Jeanty's a young guy with the capabilities of being involved. And so when you look at that, that balance is really important and the piece of the puzzle that they add, because you can't be one dimensional if you want to win. You know, hopefully for guys, you know, that are involved in decision making, that they can continue to, you know, emphasize the importance of the running back.
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9: Former running back right there, Ronnie Brown, over at Summer League. Our guy Mike Dixon, Vegas Sports Today. He was Johnny on the spot and got a chance to catch up with him, was talking about the running back position. I know Mike Dixon also was part of the conversation that Brandy Flores had with Baron Davis. A matter of fact, we got a busy third hour of the show because we're definitely going to try to get that interview in as well. I thought Brandy did a hell of a job talking to Baron Davis, talking about the Summer League that's going on at Thomas & Mack. As a matter of fact, JT the Brick Show will come to you from the Thomas & Mack from Summer League coming up on tomorrow. I've been there multiple times so far this time around, and it's really a great event. I definitely encourage anyone that has tickets that we either gave them or just you want to go and check out the action. I mean, you get 8 games in one day on one ticket, and you really can't go wrong there. So go in, get out of the heat, have a good time, check out the young stars of tomorrow. You get to check them out today. So the Summer League is some really good action over at the Thomas & Mack and the Cox Pavilion. They have both gyms running at the same time. And like I said, just being over there, it is a lot of fun to see some of these guys that are going to be big, big names at some point. You know, they're not quite there yet. Even guys that were drafted very early in this past draft, they're still trying to get their feet wet when it comes to NBA action. But it is a lot of fun, and it's a great place to be, and it's continued to grow and grow and grow each and every year from when I was a little Q to now, right? I used to go there all the time with Mama Q. I used to go there and took my boys there to check out the action as well. We've got hour number 3 on the way. We got a lot to get to. We'll do it next, including hearing from you at 702-365-9200. 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
20: I'm not going to tell you that.
21: Offense, defense,
20: all of it. I mean, we won 3 games last year. We got to be super honest with where we're at. And, you know, we've got a lot of needs to address, and we've got a lot of capital to do it.
22: You know, accountable guys that obviously have produced on the field, coming from winning teams, guys that, as that football is important to them, it's easy to say that. But, you know, when you talk to the people that have coached them, you talk to talk to their college teams, you talk to their teammates, what is this guy like when things get hard? Because there's going to be adversity. It's not going to be perfect. So you want guys that handle things the right way when it gets tough.
23: It's Unnecessary Roughness, presented by Meineke, doing car care right. Here's your boy Q.
0: Here we go, kicking off hour number three of the show. We come into the sounds of GM John Spytek, head coach Clint Kubiak, talking about free agency, talking about the draft, talking about players that are coming from winning teams and how you start to put the pieces together of this team. And we'll really start to see the pieces of this puzzle come together at the end of the month when training camp opens up. It is Unnecessary Roughness here on Raider Nation Radio 920. We threw the question out there at the top of the show. Is there any veteran player or players out there that you think the Raiders could land at a reasonable price to help with depth on either side of the ball? Not guys that are going to get in the way of the growth of someone else, but just could provide some depth, someone that can help out a little bit, maybe a specialty guy like a third and long, pin your ear back, try to get to the quarterback, try to help out, try to be a wingman for Max Crosby, or maybe a guy that can help try to extend some drives if they don't see what they need that they have in-house right now at the wide receiver position or any other position that you see across the team. So let us know your thoughts at 702-365-9200. We got a lot to get to in this hour. Coming up around 4:30, we're going to be doing football right. So some really good stuff that we heard on the Rich Eisen Show on ESPN Radio. Got a conversation that Brandy Flores, our teammate on the Las Vegas Sports Network, did over at Summer League Action with Baron Davis. Want you to hear from that. But also want you to hear from my guy, Stuart Scott. And today is ESPYs Day. That's the sports award show. It's a fantastic award show. But it's also the day that me and my colleagues there at ESPN Radio and ESPN in general, support the V Foundation for Cancer Research. And I like to bring this to the table each and every year here on this show because I know that that no one is exempt from the big C word. And so everyone cares about cancer research. As much as we fight all the time amongst ourselves, one thing that we're not going to fight about is how ugly and nasty that disease is and how many people are affected by it. And there's not one person that's listening to me right now that isn't affected somehow, some way by that ugly, nasty C word. And so the V Foundation for Cancer Research was founded in 93 by ESPN and Jim Valvano. Of course, he was a legendary basketball coach and ESPN commentator. And the beautiful thing about it is 100%, not 1%, but 100% of direct donations go directly to cancer research. The V Foundation's endowment covers administrative and fundraising costs, so your donation can fund the science. And to me, it's just one of those things that if you can help out, you help out. It's fantastic. And like I said, everyone knows someone that is affected somehow, some way. So we always encourage folks to go to v.org/donate to help support the V Foundation's game-changing cancer research. And like I said, most importantly, 100% of your donation goes directly to cancer research. And I was having conversations on ESPN Radio on game night last night, all up and down ESPN. They've been talking about it today. I'll do it again later on this evening, but it always gets me to reflect on the guy, one of the guys that was my inspiration, one of the guys that was my hero, the guy that I used to leave the TV on so I can hear all the time. Just if I fell asleep, that's okay. I'd wake up and he'd still be on. And that's my guy, Stuart Scott. Just, a fantastic talent, even better person from everything that I've, understood and learned from people that knew him personally, born in July 19th, 1965 and passed away January 4th, 2015 at 49 years old. But before he passed away, he received the Arthur Ashe Courage Award and his speech, iconic. And look, hey, if it gets a little dusty and a tear or two gets in your eye, don't have any shame, because as much as I know every word of this speech, it happens to me each and every year. But I think it's always good to reflect and remind what a day like today really means and all the people that have been affected, and just kind of encouraging words from the late, great Stuart Scott.
1: Every day I am reminded that our life's journey is really about the people who touch us. When I first heard that I was going to be honored with this reward, the very first thing that I did was I was speechless. Briefly, I've presented this award before. I've watched in awe as Kay Yao and Eric LeGrand and all these other great people grace this stage. And although intellectually I get it, I'm a public figure, I have a public job, I'm battling cancer, hopefully I'm inspiring, at my gut level, I really didn't think that I belong with those great people. But I listened to what Jim Valvano said 21 years ago. The most poignant 7 words ever uttered in any speech anywhere. Don't give up. Don't ever give up. Those great people didn't. Coach Valvano didn't. So to be honored with this, I now have a responsibility to also not ever give up. I'm not special. I just listened to what the man said. I listened to all that he said, everything that he asked of us. And that's to build the V Foundation. And let me tell you, man, it works. I'm talking tangible benefits. You saw me in that clinical trial. Now, here's the thing about that. Coach Valvano's words 21 years ago, helping me and thousands of people like me right now, direct benefits. That's why all of this, why we're here tonight, that's why it's so important. I also realized something else recently. You heard me kind of allude to it in the piece. I said, I'm not losing. I'm still here. I'm fighting. I'm not losing. But I got to amend that. When you die, that does not mean that you lose to cancer. You beat cancer by how you live, why you live, and in the manner in which you live. So live. Live. Fight like hell. And when you get too tired to fight, then lay down and rest and let somebody else fight for you. That's also very, very important. I can't do this don't give up thing all by myself. I got thousands of people on Twitter and on the streets who encourage me. I got these amazingly wonderful people at ESPN. I got corporate executives, my bosses, this is true, who will text message me. And they'll say, hey, heard you had chemotherapy today. You want me to stop by on the way home from work and pick you up something to eat and bring it to you? Seriously? Who does that? Whose boss does that? My bosses do that. But even with all that, the fight is still much more difficult than I even realized. What you didn't see in the piece is what's gone on probably the last 10 days. I just got out of the hospital this past Friday. 7-day stay. Man, I crashed. I had liver complications. I had kidney failure. I had 4 surgeries in a span of 7 days. I had tubes and wires running in and out of every part of my body. And guys, when I say every part of my body, every part of my body. As of Sunday, I didn't even know if I'd make it here. I couldn't fight. But doctors and nurses could. The people that I love, my friends and family, they could fight. My girlfriend, who slept on a very uncomfortable hospital cot by my side every night, she could fight. The people that I love did last week what they always do. They visited, they talked to me, they listened to me, they sat silent sometimes. They loved me. And that's another one of the components of the V Foundation. This whole fight, this journey thing is not a solo venture. This is something that requires support. I called my big sister Susan a few days ago. Why? I needed to cry. It was that simple. And I know that I can call her. I can call my other sister Cynthia, my brother Stephen, my mom and dad, and I can just cry. And those things are very important. I have one more necessity. Yeah, it's really two. Two very vibrant, intelligent, beautiful young ladies. The best thing I have ever done, the best thing I will ever do, is be a dad to Taylor and Sydney. It's true. I can't ever give up because I can't leave my daughters. Yes, sometimes I embarrass them. Sometimes they think I'm a tyrant. That's a direct quote. There is an adjective that describes tyrant too, but I'm not going to go there. But Taylor and Sydney, I love you guys more than I will ever be able to express. You two are my heartbeat. I am standing on this stage here tonight because of you. My oldest daughter, Taylor, I wanted her to be here, but college sophomore, summer school, second semester, starting this week. Baby girl, I love you, but you go do you. You go do that. My littlest angel is here. my 14-year-old. Sydney, come up here and give Dad a hug because I need one.
0: There it was right there, Stuart Scott at the ESPYs, and he passed away not too long after that. And I think it's usually, Ari, about, what, 3 minutes in when you start all of a sudden moving around in your chair a little bit. You start moving your face a little bit. You're trying to, you know, stop any emotions that may be on the way. Every single time I hear that, like, no matter what, no matter the fact that I know every single word for the most part of what that man had to say. Like I said, he was that dude that I looked up to probably more than anyone in this journey that was, and just, that was a tough one just to see him going through what he was going through. I love what he said about his bosses and how they would check in on him. And Ari, you could appreciate this. And it's not like that. It's not like that. As all of us know, we all have jobs. We've all worked at certain places where some people really care and give you that family feel and others just don't give a damn, right? You're either coming to work or you don't. But, I always get the sense, knowing who I know in the building that we're in, and I've been in for the last 5 years, I get that sense that our building would be very, you know, what can I do? How can I help you? Very family oriented, which I really could appreciate about where we work.
2: Absolutely. And long before you got here, it was like that too, of course. I mean, but yeah, it's just been that way for forever, really. So definitely. And things like this kind of make you really appreciate it if you didn't already. You know, you just think about, you know, that kind of a situation. So
0: exactly. So I just think it's really important to, you know, hear that speech. I like to make sure I bring that to the table, you know, once a year on this day, because again, every one of us, no matter how much we could disagree with somebody or we can not, you know, that's not my favorite person, this ain't my favorite person, we all are affected somehow, some way. There's no doubt about it, right? I'm affected, you're affected, we're all affected. You know, you want to talk about all being in the same crew, running with the same folks? Yeah, we're all in the same bunch. There is not one single person that is not affected somehow, some way. You know, and I, as you guys know, I do shows quite a bit with my guy Emmett Golden, and it's been now 2 years that his wife has been, you know, trying to recover from, you know, from, you know, she discovered that she had, you know, breast cancer. And so she has been coming back from that, and he's been very open and honest about it on the air, and he's been able to be a testimony to some others that may not, you know, be, willing to share their story at this stage of the game, or they're so down by their story. You know, it just, there's so many different elements that play into it. But I think that whenever we deal with certain circumstances, it is our responsibility to share our testimony, to be able to help others out. And so he's been very open and honest. And I know every year at this time, I mean, you know, it's to donate to the V Foundation was never ever a big deal, but a couple of years ago after his, you know, his wife was diagnosed, you know, like he told me, he texted me, he was like, man, it just hits different today. And so every year now, the last couple of years, he'll shoot me that text, just made my donation. And I'll hit that text, just hit mine. Right. And then, I mean, like I said, she's not the only person that I know, but when it's that close to home and someone that you genuinely, really, truly care about, like Emmett's my brother. So that's, you know, that's something that we always make sure we don't overlook, each and every year. And so, you know, but that goes for everybody, man. Everyone, so many people are affected by that nasty, ugly disease that we all wish that we can get rid of. So just want to make sure to pass that along and not ever, ever forget. 702-365-9200. We want to hear from you next. 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
24: Accident, Southern Beltway, that's showing westbound at Jones. Also Boulder Highway southbound before Indios Avenue. I-11 northbound off-ramp to Charleston. Also Charleston Boulevard westbound before Jones. I-11 southbound before Horizon and MLK northbound under the I-11.
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31: I get to stand next to Max, next to Vaughn, next to Cam, and they're going to give me tips on, hey, but add this move. Hey, you need to try this a little bit. If you do this a little bit, that ups your sacks by three sacks. Three sacks, I tell everybody, same thing. Three sacks, three mil, that's a whole difference. You know, if you're doing this and you're doing that, that's all difference between Pro Bowl and All Pro. So, you know, hearing them talk to me and telling me, hey, you got to be better in this aspect, that aspect, the third. So I'm going to listen to everything they say.
11: Right now, we're doing football right on Unnecessary Roughness. Brought to you by Meineke. Doing car care right.
0: Jared first right there talking about Max Crosby, the Sack Summit. That was part of Good Morning Football. Of course, the Sack Summit took place here in Las Vegas last weekend. It's Unnecessary Roughness, Raider Nation Radio 920. And, you know, sometimes things just happen to fall into your lap. And sometimes you just happen to miss. And then all of a sudden you think of it a little bit later on. Just had a hell of a segment where we were, listening to Stuart Scott give his epic speech there at the ESPYs. And I think we could all agree, you know, F cancer. And then immediately I realized, oh man, we got Moonlight Plumbing. I should have, instead of F cancer, I should have flushed cancer. That would have been more ideal. That would have been perfect. That would have been a great way to, you know, not only highlight what we're trying to, you know, do and make sure that we, you know, hear from Stuart Scott. But man, that would have been so appropriate because, as I mentioned, everyone that we know somebody, I should say, every one of us knows someone or some, you know, some people that have been affected by that. Like I said, somehow, some way, we all do get affected. So, yeah, we'll get into doing football right in a hot minute, but we do want to hear from you at 702-365-9200 here on Raider Nation Radio 920. Let's go out to Oregon, talk to our guy, Charles. Charles, welcome to the show. What's on your mind?
10: Hey, Q and Arnie, thanks for having me on. I just have to say I took the time to really listen again. I watched the documentary on Stuart Scott, and I love that guy as well.
0: Mm-hmm.
10: And what he said, what was so amazing about what he said, if you really listen to it, if people get a chance, listen to it again, is everything he said wasn't really about him. It was about everybody else. And it's just a great reminder. We get so upset about this, about the Raiders, this, that. You know, what's most important in life, right?
0: Yep.
10: God, family, the people that you care about, right? My boss, and who was a good friend of mine, recently passed away of cancer, and I'm still processing it. She was only in her like mid-40s, and we thought, if anybody's going to beat it, she's like clean energy, just like you, high energy. If anybody's going to beat it, it's going to be her, and then she passed away. And I'm still processing that. And I'm a counselor.
0: Yeah.
10: And I know as a counselor, the best way to go through that grieving process is to honor that person. And she's always someone who always thought about everybody else, just like Stuart Scott. And so that's what I try to do, is do a great job for her every day, to honor. I honor God every day of what I do in my work. But at the same time, is to honor her. She'd want me to take care of the people that I see every day. And that's what I try to do. But thank you for sharing that. So, you know, at the same time, I wanted to answer the question about, you know, should the Raiders add somebody?
0: Mm-hmm.
10: And my answer, no. Because why? If you listen, you played Spy Tech earlier, and Spy Tech said, you know, hey, we know who we are. And I said that when I called yesterday.
0: Yeah.
10: You've got to know who we are. We are not a Von Miller away from winning the Super Bowl. All those people that want to add Von Miller. Remember Larry Brown? Remember all these people that I can list? Even though I was excited, I'll admit it, when we got Devontae, and then I realized, you know what? We weren't one player away from winning. You got to let the young people develop. If anybody, you know, Keenan Allen, maybe I saw Cooper Kupp and what he did for JSN, and JSN said for the Seahawks how much that helped him. But the truth is, we're not we don't have a JSN, you know? We don't have that ultimate player. And so my point is let the young players develop. The only thing that I would add, if there was anyone that's going to help Fernando develop, think about that, yes. And then the other thing I think about is what Kirk Morrison said not long ago. He said, remember, and don't forget, Raider Nation, we are number one on the waiver wire.
0: Yeah.
10: So as we get into camp, watch who gets cut. If there's an offensive lineman that helps supplement this team or a receiver or something that in need and they're good because there's going to be good players that are cut, then go grab them up because we're first on that waiver wire. Hey, everybody, go out there and honor someone today by showing love to other people. God bless. You guys have a great day.
0: Hey, great call, Charles. Definitely appreciate that. Thanks for sharing the story as well. And that's what I mean when I say that everyone is affected somehow, some way. What Charles just said is exactly right. And I 1,000% agree with you when you say that, you know, Stuart was talking about everyone around him. He was. And I believe that that's why it's so emotional and the way that he's so, you know, he was able to word it and put the emotions behind it. And like you said, talk about the others that have helped him and others that he's learning from and others that have fought the good fight as well. So thanks so much for that call. Definitely appreciate you. And I think a lot of people are with you when it comes to should the Raiders add, you know, some kind of veteran or so. Not really, right? As Paul Gutierrez, who joined us in the first hour, he said, not if it's going to slow down someone else. If it's going to get in the way of someone else that needs to go out there and have that opportunity to get on the grass and learn what they can do, there's no reason to do it. Cause as he said, they're not one player. They're not one Von Miller away. As you mentioned, the Raiders know who they are. David in San Leandro said, thank you, Q, for playing this every year. I'm 45. Stu was a rock star to people our age that love sports and old school ESPN. That's David in San Leandro. And then, Houston said, man, why does it seem like onions are in the room every time I hear that Stuart Scott speech? There's no doubt There's no doubt. Like I said earlier, man, it's about 3 minutes into this speech, and then all of a sudden, you start feeling it. Those onions that you're talking about, those onions start coming around real quick, fast, in a hurry, right? Man, right when he says that, you know, he had to call his parents to cry and call his big sister to cry all of a sudden it's just like, okay, that's the point where the emotions kick in each and every time that I hear that speech. 702-365-9200. As I mentioned, I know that speech affects plenty of people. And of course, that ugly C word affects a lot of people as well. Let's go ahead and hear from our guy, Raider Mike. Raider Mike, welcome to the show. What's on your mind?
1: Dude, you sledgehammered 2 days in a row like that. The A's 9-game winning streak, and now that. To me, Stewart was my boy. We always liked the same people for some reason. And Valvano, same thing, man. I just got over crying. I'm composed now. It's been over 10 minutes, but that hits me hard. My mom, she beat cancer 3 times, and the fourth time wiped her out. And they wanted me to put her in hospice. I'm like, no. My ex-wife was a nurse at the time. She's staying right here. And my little 5-year-old girl was the mini nurse.
0: Yeah.
1: You know, but ate her up like right. That. 6 weeks, 110 down to 60.
0: Oof.
1: It was horrifying.
0: Yeah.
1: And, wow, sorry.
0: Nah, it's all right, man. It's all right. Emotions are okay. Emotions are okay, brother.
1: Stuart, that speech is so good. And Balbellon in the same way. So anyway, fellow Oregonian, he thinks and speaks like I do, Charles. So Charles was in charge for a minute.
0: Yeah.
1: But anyway, he's gone 18 years, Hugh. And my dad beat cancer first time, but that was recent. He's 83, Colonel Weig. And so it's in my family is my point. And I get checked as much as I can. To answer the question, no, I'm with Charles. No.
0: Okay.
1: We don't add anybody. Develop our boys, what we got right here, and watch that waiver wire. If there's a stud wide receiver that just for some reason just doesn't fit into a team no more, and we can get him on a sweetheart deal, bring him in. But I don't even think I want to do that, bro. You know what I mean?
0: Mm-hmm.
1: I think we're kind of set. I think Spytek's been genius in this entire process. I've loved every move. You've heard me, where we've known each other 6-7 years now. Usually I'm flipping the hell out, and I haven't flipped out much at all lately. So anyway, I love the show, Q. Thanks for bringing that. 18 years. Anyway, I love the show, bro. Raiders. Peace.
0: Hey, man, appreciate the call. Respect the emotions for sure. And that's what I'm talking about right there. And, of course, it's not – you know, something that, hey, I want to try to pull the emotions out of everybody, but how can you not? How can you not be emotional, you know? And again, we all get an opportunity to reflect. We all get a chance to, you know, think of our loved ones. And as Charles said, you know, honor someone. You know, check in on somebody. You know, check in on your people. Because sometimes you don't know. I say it all the time. You never know what everybody's going through. And, you know, like Mike said, it's running through the family. And his family ain't the only one. Trust and believe that, right? There's so many people that we find out all the time that are affected, again, by something that is, I mean, we can't run and hide from it like we would like to. It sucks. It's awful. And, you know, that's why you see the All-Star game. You see everyone saying, I stand up for. And, you know, I said this on the air last night on ESPN Radio. I said, man, is everyone standing up there and they have their signs and they've got a name or two on it? They can easily have 5 or 6 names and 5 or 6 signs, you know, because again, we just, it's just what it is. It doesn't discriminate, right? It doesn't pick a side. Well, I'm just going to get these guys. I'm just going to get, you know, the Myers family, or I'm just going to get the, nah, man. It don't discriminate. It comes after everybody. But thank you for the call, Mike. We do appreciate you, and definitely all thoughts are with you and the family at all times. This is definitely something that we can all agree on. 702-365-9200. Let's go ahead and get Money Mitch. I talked about him earlier in the show. Money Mitch, what's on your mind? Welcome to the show.
2: How's it going, Q?
0: Good, man. How are you?
2: Thanks for taking my call.
0: Yes, sir.
2: Good. I didn't catch the whole thing with Mike. I hope family, hope health, prayers, and God be with. I didn't hear what situation, but it didn't sound too good. So all jokes aside, I know we love the battle, but, you know, I hope everything turns out well and he can retire.
0: Yeah, no, he was reflecting on his mom and his family that has been affected by cancer after I played the Stuart Scott speech.
2: Oh, I see. But his mom's still around, so that's good.
0: No, she passed.
2: Oh, sorry about that. Yeah, I lost my father to cancer when I was 22. That was 19. It'd be Friday's anniversary, July 17th. He was 51.
0: Yep. That's what we're talking about. Yeah. I'm talking about how everyone's affected somehow, some way by that ugly C word.
2: Yeah, it's like they can have a way. It's like the Seinfeld, and they can put a man on the moon, but it's like the medical doesn't want to find cures, right? It's just they got to make money, right? They got to keep these hospitals filled. It's just sad. It's really building out business, right? And they can't find a cure.
0: Hopefully, sooner rather than later, hopefully.
2: Yeah, I hope so. In our time. Not yours, because I'm older than you. All right, shorty. All right, doctors, we'll just say a couple of things, okay?
0: Okay.
2: I'm going to stick with my Joey Bosa, but I guess I wouldn't mind another lineman. Get over here. I got my grandson. My other one, I couldn't put him to sleep, Q. And I got my big one here. Doesn't want to go to sleep.
0: Gotcha.
2: I can be. Hey, Kyrie, you want to say anything to Q? Ask me how a good weekend. Ask me how a good weekend. Come on, Kyle. You can say more than that.
12: Go Dodgers. Go.
2: Say happy Father's Day.
12: Happy Father's Day.
0: That was quite a while back, but okay, we'll take that. We'll take that. Cool.
2: Right.
0: That'll work.
2: Maybe it's an early one.
0: There you go.
2: That All-Star game was so bad. Was James Wood did this guy, I hope he becomes a Dodger. If the Nationals, they have some lineup at the Washington Nationals. This guy is 6'7". He leads off. He's been hitting home runs like there's no tomorrow. I think he's going to hit 50. Incredible right. play. But I know you have other calls and everything, and you don't have baseball yet because what they're doing in Oakland with the football team, the basketball, and now the baseball. You'll be having baseball soon before you know it.
0: Right, there you go.
2: Thanks for letting me indulge. Thanks for taking the call. God bless you.
0: Hey, appreciate the call. Thanks so much for the grandson chiming in as well. 702-365-9200. 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
2: Herbert gets the shotgun snap. He's looking left. He's sacked from behind by Crosby. Oh, man, did he get around Pipkins in a hurry. And he dropped him for a loss of 7 yards.
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4: And we're continuing to do football right here on Raider Nation Radio 920. You hear a Max Crosby sack. That was versus the Chargers, and that was one of his 10 sacks that he had in 2025. And obviously he's looking to have that season plus some coming up in 2026. And all Raider Nation really wants him to have that season and then some with the silver and black, and hope to, you know, see them continue to put this together and get that defense on track where it needs to go, now led by Robbie Leonard. It is Unnecessary Roughness here, Raider Nation Radio 920. And Ari came across this on yesterday, and I found it to be pretty intriguing on the Rich Eisen show on ESPN, where they were doing four downs on multiple teams, and they got to four downs, which is basically four questions or four statements that they have to say about each and other every team. So when they got to the silver and black, this is what they were talking about. Check it out.
5: First down on the Las Vegas Raiders upcoming season is, what will Ashton Gentry's sophomore season look like?
6: Oh, TJ.
5: I have no idea what it's going to look like. Is it going to be an improvement? Last year, if you had him in fantasy, you're like, what a total flop. And then you look at his numbers, and it's, you go high register.
6: Pretty decent.
5: Right.
6: Yeah.
5: You know
6: yeah.
5: what I mean? And we're not talking about how his pre-snap stance is anymore, whatever the hell was going on last year. Hopefully the offensive line will do better.
6: Yep.
5: And that's all predicated, I think, that you're going to see how this is all linked together with second down. Go ahead and hit second down there, Mike, if you want to hit
7: second
5: the
7: down.
5: Thank you so much. Is Clint Kubiak head coaching material? I know he's from a coaching family, okay? I get it. And I know where he's been, and I know what he did last year as the offensive coordinator for the now defending champion Seattle Seahawks. But now he's in charge of a program. Now he's got, you know, like, look at the people there that he was standing with at his introductory press conference with the GM.
6: I know.
5: Howie Long.
6: It's everybody.
5: And, I mean, everybody's in the Hall of Fame. You know what I mean? Oh, where's Plunkett? Is he there too? I mean, listen, come on now. Gannon's there. Okay. Is he head coaching material or is he not? Is he ready for this moment or is he not? Because there's a ton of big time decisions he's going to have to make. Mm-hmm. And that leads to third down here.
7: Third down.
5: And how long until Fernando Mendoza's QB1?
6: Yeah, exactly. That's it.
5: That's it, right? Because Kirk Cousins is there. Brilliant signing. Brilliant. Because if Mendoza's not ready, he's the guy. And who's going to be better at maybe helping Mendoza get ready, even though he knows he's got a last chance saloon potentially here for the Vegas Raiders to show that he can still do this job? And if he's not going to be there because Mendoza's going to be pushed up the depth chart because he's the first overall pick and it's time, he's got to show somebody else that I'm still a quarterback worthy of your starting job. So it's just a fascinating, listen, all the memes of them, you know, being in stepbrothers gear is fun and dandy. But when push comes to shove and it's time to start winning football games or play football games, you know, when do we see Fernando Mendoza? And that is a big time quarterback room scenario for Clint Kubiak to negotiate. I didn't even mention Brock Bowers here. I think he's going to have a nice season, if not definitely a better season than last, hopefully a more healthy season.
6: Right.
5: Tyler Lindebaum being there is another way that you bring a young quarterback forward, is having a superb center.
6: And help that run game.
5: Correct. So all of that's kind of mixed together. And that brings up fourth down.
7: Fourth down.
5: This is the hottest question of them all, man. What's the deal with Max Crosby? Is there still a deal or no deal at all? And this is now about to be front and center here. Because if the rescinded trade that brought him back to Vegas still did not handle whatever everybody felt needed to be handled back at the trade deadline, back at the new league year. If that's still simmering or if that's still relevant, then is this guy available in the same way that Micah Parsons was last year? Now, it's not contract related. It's injury related. How healthy is he going to be for training camp? He shows up running around like a deer, you know, then potentially it's still out there, unless it's not out there anymore at all. And that's about to be front and center.
4: There you go. That was Rich Eisen from the Rich Eisen Show. Four downs on the Raiders. Genty year two. What is that going to look like? I think that's a storyline that we've talked about quite a bit. Clint Kubiak, is he truly head coach material, or is he one of these guys that is a really good offensive coordinator or a good, you know, position coach as opposed to a head coach? You know, Mendoza, how long till he's ready? How long will it take till he gets in there? Another storyline that we talked about a lot, that was third down. And then Max Crosby, are things good? Is he still available? That's fourth down. And to be honest, when you look at all four of those storylines that Rich Eisen rolled out, I feel like the fourth down one is actually the easier conversation about Max Crosby. And maybe I'm wrong. And you can obviously chime in and say whatever you want and let me know. Maybe I'm wrong. But I think that the fourth down is actually the easier conversation. I don't think that there's an issue with Max in the organization. I don't think that Max is sitting at home saying, and I can't speak for him. This is my gut feeling. That's all I can ever speak on. He has not said anything like that, to me. So I don't know. I'm not going to put words in his mouth. It's just the sense that I get from what we have heard from him and the way that he continues to attack each and every day, the way that he does, what we saw him out at OTAs and mandatory minicamp. I don't think that he has any animosity towards the organization for anything that's gone on. I know that we've had, you know, guys like Trey Wingo on and say, hey, is Max upset? I mean, the fact that they traded him and then they didn't, you know, I think that that was more mutual at that time. And now I think it's more mutual that he's with the organization. Now, as I've said many times, that's not going to stop the conversation from happening. There's no doubt that that's going to happen. Even if Max comes back and starts the season, he's on fire. And he's, you know, look, there's going to be teams that are going to want him because he's that stinking good. That's just part of the situation when you have a guy like that. And who knows where those conversations could lead. I'm not going to say, you know, that there's no chance that he gets moved. I'm not saying any of that. But I don't think that there's any animosity between Max and the organization or the organization and Max. So I really feel like that on that one, fourth down is probably the easier conversation. And like I said, you could still have every team in the league still say, hey, we'd like to get Max Crosby, right? Still pick up the phone and call. That's, you can't stop that regardless. Even if that trade, no trade had never happened, you can't stop that conversation from happening. Mendoza, how long till he's ready? You know, that third down, that's the it'll reveal itself question, right? I mean, that's something that we talk about and debate every day, right? Regardless if it's us here on Raider Nation Radio 920 or if it's others out there in the media, there's always going to be a conversation about Fernando Mendoza, right? I mean, we were doing a bunch of top five rankings on ESPN Radio and one of the big storylines was Fernando Mendoza. And, you know, when are we going to see him? And that's not from people that are just Raider focused, but he's the number one overall pick. He's the Heisman Trophy winning quarterback. He just won a national championship, right? There's a lot of intrigue and a lot of questions around him, not from the point that he's a bad player at all, because I think everyone pretty much agrees that he should have a really good career based off what he's been able to do in the guy that he is. But everyone wants to see it. That's what it is. And especially when you add the Raiders to it and the fact that they haven't had a franchise quarterback since they sat Derek Carr down, you know, and can he be the guy? He just won a national championship with Indiana. No one ever looked at Indiana as a football school, you know, so can he help Clint Kubiak and company get the Raiders back to where they need to be that team that consistently is in the playoffs and having an opportunity to hoist another Lombardi? Right? I mean, you want to put a resume together. Started out at Cal, went to Indiana, won the Heisman, won a national championship, gets to the NFL, you know, wins this award, that award, and the other, and all of a sudden he gets to hoist a Lombardi. I mean, you want to talk about a resume builder. That's a resume builder right there. So, you know, how long till Fernando Mendoza's ready? That's going to be the forever question until it's not, right? As Clint Kubiak says all the time, it'll reveal itself. And speaking of Clint Kubiak, is he coaching head coach material? That's the soundbite that Ari played yesterday when John McClain joined the show. And, you know, John let it be known, yeah, he's head coach material. Right now, obviously, I can't sit there and look into the crystal ball and say, oh, yeah, he's going to be, you know, the next great head coach in the National Football League. But as far as he head coach material, absolutely. It's not like the Raiders just saw him and identified him, said, hey, we want him to be the head coach of the team, and there was no other team that was going after him. He was at the top of everyone's list who had a head coaching opening. Everyone wanted him. The Raiders were the ones that landed him. Now, you know, he's going to have moments that are going to be probably really good. And he's probably going to have moments that he's going to want to have back, or he might second guess himself. It happens to every coach. Every single one of them. It's not a book that you can read on, you know, coaching for dummies, how to become a great head coach in the National Football League. There's adversity that you're going to face. It's inevitable. And I think the best part of it is what Just Win Will said last week, where he said, how do you face and fight adversity when it hits? How do you keep the team together? How do you keep them focused? And really, honestly, what Kirk Morrison said on Monday. I mean, we're talking about how do you deal with adversity. How do you deal with success? That might be the harder pill to swallow than the adversity. It might be harder to deal with the success than it is with the loss. But I have no doubt in my mind that Clint Kubiak is ready for the moment. It's just, you know, how will it play out? And there's a lot of factors that play into that. You know, how healthy can the team be? You know, how good is the quarterback play going to be, whether it's Kirk Cousins or Fernando Mendoza? Is Ashton Gentry going to be able to be that guy? And that leads us to first down, right? Ashton Gentry year two. We all believe that a lot of the heavy lifting is going to go through him. It's going to be the Brock Bowers and Ashton Gentry show. Ashton Gentry and Brock Bowers show. Those are the two main alphas. And if it works out the way that I believe it can work out, and we won't know, I can't answer that question until we all see it. I can't sit here and forecast exactly what's going to happen. I wish I could. I wish I could be here on the show and be like, man, look, I already know. I know how this bad boy is going to play out. I know exactly what Ashton's going to do year two. I know what Fernando's going to get in. I know what the Raiders win-loss record is going to be. I know if it's a playoff push or not. Man, I would love to have that knowledge. And you would too, because I can't hold it anyway. If I knew, you'd know. Right? I can't keep a secret anyway. So you know that I would be the first to tell everybody if I knew the answers to it. Obviously we don't. I'm just being funny, but obviously we don't. But if it plays out the way that we believe it can, and all of a sudden Brock, Gentry are the 1-2 punch when it comes to the weapons, and they do play out the way that we believe that they can. And then Fernando Mendoza is that quarterback that we believe he could be. That could be a hell of a 1-2-3 punch, right? A nice 1-2-3 punch, right? Quarterback, tight end, running back. You know, that could be something that they could really build on from some years to come. But

0: anytime soon. But definitely wanted to make sure we pass that along. We did get a text from Mark in Jersey. Said, I'd like to add Debo as a role player. He still is very explosive and would work well in Kubiak's system. He could be a return man that can flip the field, be a threat to take it the distance, something we haven't had in a very long time. That's Mark in Jersey. I don't know. I don't know why I'm so bullish on Debo Samuel. It might be because of the way that the 49ers, who used him a lot, and he was a key to their offense and what they did, they were so in a hurry to get rid of him. Like, they didn't hesitate to get rid of him. It's not like they had to be, you know, like, convinced to get rid of him. Washington didn't give up, some king's ransom to get him, right? I mean, they were willing just to move on from him pretty quickly. And he really didn't do a whole lot in Washington. I just kind of feel like he's more at this stage of the game, and maybe I'm wrong. And if I'm wrong, that's fine. Maybe he ends up latching on with the team, and he's a pretty big key contributor. But I feel like at this stage of the game, when it comes to Debo Samuel, he's more of a name than he is a guy that has some really good game, a guy that's really going to help your team. Now, maybe. I heard the morning tailgate today talking about the return game, and we all know that that's something that's near and dear to my heart, because to your point, Mark, they haven't had a guy that's been a real threat in the return game in so long, and they were talking about Malik Benson as the wide receiver and what he can do there, and all I keep thinking in my head was special teams, special teams, special teams. That's probably where he's going to butter his bread originally, and maybe that's how he makes an impact on this team. Maybe he is that guy that's able to turn into the punt returner and the kick returner and be that true threat. Because to your point, I understand why you're searching for someone to be that guy. I've been searching for someone to be that guy. I've been damn near begging for someone to be that guy, you know, and just nobody has stepped up to be that threat, as you mentioned. And it drives me crazy to the fact that there's teams out there that have multiple kick return touchdowns or, you know, a guy that's a threat each and every week when he's back there receiving a punt or a kick, and the Raiders just don't have that guy. They haven't had that guy in so many years. I mean, so many years. It's wild. I mean, I bring it up all the time. Outside of the preseason, the names of the last two guys that took one to the house were Dwayne Harris and Jacoby Ford. Dwayne Harris took a punt return back, and Jacoby Ford took a kickoff return back. And that was so many moons ago. Right? And so, man, I mean, I could go on this subject forever. And that's why, you know, when we talked to Paul Gutierrez, and he said he has a piece coming up at the end of the week, and I definitely encourage you to check it out, Raiders.com. He's talking about special teams and the storylines in the special teams and who's going to be the guy to step up and be that kick returner or that punt returner, because they desperately, desperately need that guy. So I understand looking for him. I don't know if Debo Samuel is the guy that you identify and say that's going to be the guy. Charles in Oregon, I think, agrees with me. He said, Debo, come on, man. Why would we need Debo to return kicks when you have Malik Benson and Trey Tucker? Raider Nation, for the love of all this, holy, stop adding these guys that aren't going to make a difference that are older, as Charles in Oregon. So, yeah, he clearly agrees with me as well. And look, maybe Malik Benson could be that guy. That it will reveal itself at training camp. I mean, I don't want to pencil him in and say he's going to be that guy until I see it with my own eyes. I know that he has the capability, but doing it in college and doing it in the NFL is a whole nother ball game. Trey Tucker, I always thought that he was going to be a guy that was going to be a kick return specialist, and it never really turned into that for him. He never really held down that role, and you would think with the speed that he has that he could, but it just has not happened. But appreciate all the feedback, calls, texts, really good stuff, and all our great guests. We'll be back tomorrow on Raider Nation Radio, 920.
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8: Westwood One Sports presents this World Soccer Update. Argentina are through to the FIFA World Cup final after yet another epic comeback from the defending champions. 2-1 the final over England in Atlanta. England struck first in the 55th minute, but then bunkered defensively, and Argentina started banging down the door with an 85th minute equalizer by Enzo Fernandez and the game winner, Lautaro Martinez, header 2 minutes into stoppage time. Lionel Messi with both assists. English star Harry Kane commented on England's conservative approach after taking the lead.
9: It's a normal mindset to try and hang on and try and hang on to the one goal lead, but you know, we're still 20 minutes plus stoppage time to go. It was always going to be a long time, so we're gonna have to watch the game back and find out exactly how we can improve in those situations. But it's been probably the missing piece now for, you know, the last 4 or 5 tournaments.
8: Argentina face Spain Sunday in the final. I'm Lucas Panzica, Westwood One Sports.
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12: And the match is about to begin.
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